0: live, fight like hell. And when you get too tired to fight, let somebody else fight for you. 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
1: They say that the series doesn't begin until the road team gets a dub. Well, in the Stanley Cup Finals, the road team got a dub. I'm Q Myers. Hurricanes and Golden Knights has gone final, and VGK 5-4 over Carolina in game 9.

0: HGA, but I can see if Stephon Castle is going to be the guy that's going to be tasked with slowing him down, they get him in a little early foul trouble. That could be bad news for the Spurs. So Castle's going to have to make sure he's on his A game as he tries to be that X factor for the San Antonio Spurs. But let's deep dive more into the San Antonio Spurs. We'll do that next here on Game Night on ESPN Radio and the all-new ESPN app.
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13: You ever wake up in the middle of the night or maybe first thing in the morning and notice drool on your pillow? Unless you're sleeping next to someone who hasn't already seen all your good, bad, and ugly, it's probably not that big a deal and not anything to worry about unless it's something that just started happening recently. When people drool at night, it's often because of a stuffy nose, acid reflux, or being a mouth breather. People who sleep on their stomach or side are more likely to drool than someone who sleeps on their back. But in some cases, drooling at night can be a warning sign of something more serious, like dental issues, sleep apnea, or even early symptoms of Parkinson's disease. If you're at all concerned about this, the best place to start is with an ENT doctor, an ears, nose, and throat doctor. They can recommend a sleep study to possibly get some answers. I'm Dr. Sanjay Gupta, helping you live a better life.
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0: Stanley Cup Finals game number one in the books. I'm Q Myers. Tomas Hertl scored its 16th

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10: 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Mariners, with a seven-game win streak on the line Tuesday in Seattle. More on that straight ahead. But speaking of seven, Vegas Golden Knights going for a seventh straight win as they opened up the Stanley Cup Final in Raleigh on Tuesday against the Hurricanes. Carolina, though, would jump right out of the gates.
11: The way, and here's Nikolaj Ehlers playing his way around Theodore. Ehlers coming in, snaps a shot, he scores! Carolina!

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9: 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Coming up on SportsCenter All Night, we have Game 1 of the Stanley Cup Final between the Golden Knights and Hurricanes.
10: From the left boards, McNabb right for Thibodeau. Stutter step, now shoots, score!
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14: 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Mariners, with a 7-game win streak on the line Tuesday in Seattle. More on that straight ahead. But speaking of seven, Vegas Golden Knights going for a 7th straight win as they opened up the Stanley Cup Final in Raleigh on Tuesday against the Hurricanes. Carolina, though, would jump right out of the gates.
15: It's away, and here's Nikolaj Ehlers playing his way around Theodore. Ehlers coming in, snaps a shot, he scores! Carolina right off the bat! It's 1-0, 25 seconds into Game 1. Nikolaj Ehlers gets the Canes on the board.
16: What a play just inside the Carolina blue line to spring the 2-on-1. An absolutely fabulous play by Jacob Slavin.
15: Are going to send Ehlers. Ehlers on a partial break. Ehlers strikes, shoots. He scores! Nikolaj Ehlers, 2-for-2, my friend, as the Carolina Hurricanes are flying out to a 2-0 lead in Game 1.
16: What a play by Jalen Chatfield. About four.

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2: 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Coming up on SportsCenter All Night. We have game one of the Stanley Cup final between the Golden Knights and Hurricanes.
3: From the left boards, McNabb right for Theodore. Stutter step, now shoots, score!
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7: 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Mariners, with a 7-game win streak on the line Tuesday in Seattle. More on that straight ahead. But speaking of seven, Vegas Golden Knights going for a 7th straight win as they opened up the Stanley Cup final in Raleigh on Tuesday against the Hurricanes. Carolina, though, would jump right out of the gates.
8: It's away, and here's Nikolaj Ehlers playing his way around Theodore. Ehlers coming in, snaps a shot, he scores! Carolina right off the bat! It's 1-0, 25 seconds into game one. Gets the Canes on the board.
9: What a play just inside the Carolina blue line to spring the 2-on-1. An absolutely fabulous play by Jacob Slavin.
8: Are going to send Ehlers. Ehlers on a partial break. Ehlers strikes, shoots. He scores! Nikolaj Ehlers, 2-for-2, my friend, as the Carolina Hurricanes are flying out to a 2-0 lead in game one.
9: What a play by Jalen Chatfield. About 4 or 5 feet from the Carolina bench at his own blue line.
7: 99-9 the fan. Hurricanes with the early lead. They would lead 2-1 after a frenetic first period. Vegas getting a goal in the first and then scoring again in the second. And then
10: downplayed it a little bit. Puck is in behind the Vegas goal and a shot. Score! William Karlsson from Mitch Marner. 3 straight goals for the Knights. They lead it 3-2. 4.5 minutes into the second. William Karlsson's 2nd goal this postseason.
7: Fox Sports 98.9. Carolina ties it back up with a goal from Jordan Staal in the second period. Tied at 3. Heading to the third. Vegas strikes less than a minute and a half into the third. They go up 4-3. Hurricanes, we're not done.
8: Waits for the puck to drop. Works it back. Carolina collapses, though. Stankoven able to get to it. Now Gostisbehere shoots. He scores! Shane Gostisbehere comes up with the equalizer. Number 4 puts the Canes' 4th goal on the board. We're tied in Raleigh in game one. Well, the third of this postseason for Shane Gostisbehere. And we are tied at 4 in Lenovo Center on their feet.
7: 99-9 the fan. That goal midway through the third, and it would stay

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1: 7 days. Coming up on SportsCenter All Night. We have game one of the Stanley Cup Final between the Golden Knights and Hurricanes.
2: From the left boards, McNabb right for Theodore. Stutter steps, now shoots, score!
1: Miles Garrett speaks for the first time with his new team.
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1: Two first place teams go at it in the Bronx.
4: Into the corner, that'll score Martinez. Schneeman, here comes Kwan, the throw not in time.
1: Plus, we get you ready for game one of the NBA Finals between the Knicks and Spurs.
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6: 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Mariners, with a 7-game win streak on the line Tuesday in Seattle. More on that straight ahead. But speaking of seven, Vegas Golden Knights going for a 7th straight win as they opened up the Stanley Cup Final in Raleigh on Tuesday against the Hurricanes. Carolina, though, would jump right out of the gates.
7: It's away, and here's Nikolaj Ehlers playing his way around Theodore. Ehlers coming in, snaps a shot, he scores! Carolina right off the bat! It's 1-0, 25 seconds into game one. Gets the Canes on the board.
8: What a play just inside the Carolina blue line to spring the 2-on-1. An absolutely fabulous play by Jacob Slavin.
7: Are going to send Ehlers. Ehlers on a partial break. Ehlers try shoots. He scores! Nikolaj Ehlers, 2-for-2, my friend, as the Carolina Hurricanes are flying out to a 2-0 lead in game one.
8: What a play by Jalen Chatfield. About 4 or 5 feet from the Carolina bench at his own blue line.
6: 99-9 the fan. Hurricanes with the early lead. They would lead 2-1 after a frenetic first period. Vegas getting a goal in the first and then scoring again in the second. And then
9: downplayed it a little bit. Puck is in behind the Vegas goal and a shot. Score! William Karlsson from Mitch Marner. 3 straight goals for the Knights. They lead it 3-2. 4.5 minutes into the second. William Karlsson's 2nd goal this postseason.
6: Fox Sports 98.9. Carolina ties it back up with a goal from Jordan Staal in the second period. Tied at 3. Heading to the third. Vegas strikes less than a minute and a half into the third. They go up 4-3. Hurricanes, we're not done.
7: Waits for the puck to drop. Works it back. Carolina collapses, though. Stankoven able to get to it. Now Gostisbehere shoots and scores! Shane Gostisbehere comes up with the equalizer. Number 4 puts the Canes' 4th goal on the board. We're tied in Raleigh in game one. Well, the third of this postseason for Shane Gostisbehere. And we are tied at 4 in Lenovo Center on their feet.
6: 99-9 the fan. That goal midway through the third, and it would stay tied at 4 for the next 5 minutes.
9: Hurdle from the right side. Give and go. He shoots. He scores! Tomas Hurdle. 5-4 Knights. 3:24 to go in the third period. First Stanley Cup final in a decade. And Tomas Hurdle gets the Knights back in front. Is it enough to get a win for the Knights in game one?
6: The short answer is yes. Fox Sports 98.9. Golden Knights hang on for the 5-4 win, taking the opener on the road. First game in Stanley Cup final history that featured goals in the first 30 seconds of both the first and the second periods. Golden Knights get the opener on the road, 3-0 in game one of the Stanley Cup final all time. 28 comeback wins this season, and that's now 7 straight, a new franchise record for the longest win streak in a single playoff year. The old mark of 6 was in 2020. Tomas Hertl, 7th career game-winning goal.

0: And get as now. So we've got a lot to look forward to starting tonight, as well as looking ahead to the weekend here a little bit as well. So we're getting closer to football. You hear the countdown every day here on Jocks, and it's inching closer and closer, but we've still got a number of other things to wrap up ultimately before we get there. But I promise, we're going to look up, and it'll be late July and early August, and it'll be right around the corner. So we're almost there. We're getting there.
1: Yeah. And everything Lane Kiffin said over the summer will just, fall by the wayside. We'll be moved on.
0: Sure. Yep. I'm glad you've already moved on.
1: Yeah, absolutely. Absolutely. It's officially time for the Pete Golden era.
0: Yeah. No, for you.
1: Yeah.
0: Yes.
1: Absolutely. Mm-hmm. But hey, maybe the night game in Death Valley's, I guess the legend behind it returns this season.
0: Yeah, there's no doubt about that. So yeah, that'll be, just over 3 months from now, we'll be getting to enjoy that. So just think, the same time from, I don't know what, Valentine's Day to now is about the same amount of time.
1: Yeah.
0: From now until LSU and Ole Miss.
1: Yeah, and think about this. Even within the state of Alabama, as we get closer to it, we're going to figure out who the quarterback is for the University of Alabama.
0: Mm-hmm.
1: Whether it's Keelan Russell, Austin Mack, and then for Auburn, we get the Golish era, man. There's a lot of anticipation going into this season for a lot of teams, and I think that the closer we get, the more those answers are going to be, those questions that we have are going to get answered. And I mean, if you listen yesterday to we had a chance to talk to some of our buddies and friends there at Social Taco, and the confidence for a lot of programs, mm-hmm. primarily Alabama and Auburn, they're pretty high. They're pretty high from the fringe, I guess you'd say. I wouldn't necessarily say the glowing landscape of the whole fan base, but the ones that believe in their schools, they feel pretty confident going into the 2026 season.
0: Yeah, there's a lot of people out there that felt confident about.
1: Yeah. Almost delusional.
0: Sharing things.
1: Yeah, mm-hmm. almost delusional to an extent. But I respect it, though. I respect it.
0: Do you?
1: Sometimes.
0: Sometimes.
1: Depends. You got to check the source. Got to check the source.
0: Sometimes is the right answer to that question. So that's just what it is. But yes, it is. It is always good to, and that's one of the great things about Tuesday is getting to go up there, and you kind of do get to, you get to talk to the people that are, and I respect this, and I mean this in a good way, but the people that are maybe more dialed into one school as opposed to the other, and you get more of that, a little bit more of that diehard fan perspective on things, and the people that, as we know, right, you go with the ups and downs and things, but it's the people that, this is the time of year where you start to get excited and convince yourself of the success that your team can have. And then, depending on how the season goes, you get the genuine reactions to frustrations and disappointments and everything that's going on. And that's what it's the genuine, just I'm a fan reaction. It's not my job. I'm not diving in too much or too deep. I'm just, this is what my gut's telling me. And I think we always enjoy getting to hear that perspective from people, but always a good time. On Tuesdays, if you haven't been out there between 10 and 2, we'd love to have you some week, but it was fun getting to see a lot of you yesterday there during the three-man front show, as it was a highly entertaining day for many people, according to what they were saying. So maybe not so much for me, but it's okay. Been a rough start to the week for me, but it's Wednesday, and we're gonna turn the corner today. But we will let's kick things off today. Speaking of college football, and getting into that mindset, for the last few months, it feels like the SEC and the Big Ten have been at odds with each other. And a big part of that is the college football playoff discussions and how you have the Big Ten that's very adamant about a 24-team playoff. The SEC and Greg Sankey have been more adamant about a 16-team playoff. You even had, going back last week to the spring meetings in Destin, you have, people like Eli Drinkwitz, the Missouri head coach, coming out and saying, we basically were under the impression that, we go to the 9 conference games, we're the Big Ten's cool with the 16-team playoff. And now, maybe they feel like they've been deceived a little bit by the Big Ten and the way that they've gone about some of the changes that are inevitable here in college football. So Greg Sankey and Tony Petitti, the two commissioners, they work together. I think they have a very respectful relationship.

0: of one another. But at the end of the day, their job is to do what they think is best for their conference and their member institutions. And it just seems like lately those have maybe been different paths that each of them wanted to take. So it was maybe not surprising in the sense that they are on the same page of this. But yesterday when you got a joint statement that was released by the SEC and the Big Ten, the two conferences, the big boys of college athletics coming together. And the reason that they released this joint statement was essentially telling you, hey, the Protect College Sports Act that we told you about last week, the bill that was proposed by Senators Cruz and Cantwell, it was really that doubling down of, hey, again, we're going to be nice and we're going to tell you that we appreciate you doing it because, hey, we don't really know what the solutions are right now either, but we appreciate someone going out there and trying to make change in college football and college athletics as a whole for the best. But thanks, but no thanks. Like, appreciate the work that you're doing. We think there's a lot of issues with the work that you're doing, and maybe there's a path forward for us together. But yeah, thanks, but no thanks. We're not interested. So this was the statement that was released yesterday by the SEC in conjunction with the Big Ten Conference. It says, quote, the Big Ten Conference and the Southeastern Conference support a sustainable national framework for college sports, one with an effective transfer portal, clear eligibility standards, and protections and benefits for student athletes. While we appreciate the leadership of Senators Cruz and Cantwell in pursuing these shared goals, we do not support the Protect College Sports Act as it's drafted. The bill leaves critical issues unresolved. It does not meaningfully preempt the patchwork of state laws or provide the protections needed to make and enforce consistent rules, both essential to long-term stability in college athletics. It also shifts ongoing rulemaking to Congress, limiting the ability to adapt quickly as the bill likely expands it without offering clear alternatives for dispute resolution. Finally, the bill alters the House settlement revenue sharing framework in a way that may result in fewer student athletes receiving direct revenue share payments. We are committed to working with the senators, with Senators Cruz and Cantwell and other members of Congress to improve the legislation so that it can prove lasting stability, or it can provide lasting stability for college athletics. End of quote. So there you go. The two big boys coming together saying, and we heard the SEC right when it was first came out, you know, this is, I guess, the third statement we've now had involving the SEC. So the first one was, great job, guys. We'll read the bill. We'll get back to you once we let, you know, once we've had time kind of digest it and make up our minds. Well, less than 24 hours later, you had another statement that was, we really appreciate y'all for trying to put this together, but this whole pooling media rights thing, nah, we're not going to do that. We've worked really hard to put a good product together, and we need to make sure that we're the ones negotiating and handling that side of matters for you. And now you got the third one yesterday, which is basically, yeah, well, we've had time to talk with the Big Ten about it now, and yeah, there's actually a lot of things in here that we don't agree with, and so it's not surprising that this is the way that it happened, but this is why when, you know, the bill, the news came out about it last week and we were diving into it, it's like, okay, some of these things sound good, like, you know, helping, you know, student athletes when it comes to, you know, not being taken advantage of by agents and things like that, and, you know, maybe you're a fan of the one-time transfer rule and stuff of that nature, but on a larger scale, we kind of dove into why people like Ted Cruz, who did an interview with On3 last week, it's, I do think they genuinely want to help, but they also clearly don't really know what they're doing in this arena of college athletics. And I think the people that understand it best, not that they have great answers all the time, but the people that understand it best are probably the people that need to be the ones to enact change for the long term.
1: Yeah, and then you see, that's what's so, you know, surprising, not necessarily surprising, but we've got to find some sort of middle ground because the SEC and the Big Ten, they've shown, like, the money is there. They are the brands that stand out amongst the rest when it comes to the power conferences. But when you have the ACC and the Big 12, the American, all these come together saying, like, hey, yeah, we're in full support of this bill. So there's got to be some wording in there that, one, it's going to benefit the lesser of the Power Fives, well, Power Four conferences, because the SEC, like, it's almost like the Big 12 and the ACC are trying to force the SEC and Big 10's hands, but also the SEC and the Big 10 have no, there's no reason for them to go backwards. Like, it's not a, it's, it shouldn't come at the expense of, oh, we've got to slash, you know, all what we have going on because we have to include all of y'all. But there's got to be some sort of middle ground. Like, there's got to be, like, the ACC and the Big 12 have to start carrying their weight. And, you know, that's not the SEC and the Big 10's fault. They got the product. They have the eyeballs, and they have the money as well. So, I don't know where it's going to start. But now with the SEC and the Big 10, who are pretty much the money makers in college football and college athletics, if they're not for this, I feel like they're going to have to go back to the drawing board. And I'm with you that, you know, yeah, I understand that the senators, the House of Representatives, the Congress, like, they want to help, but they've got to start getting people within the ear that have direct ties to what college athletics are and what it's going to look like, because they've got a lot on their plate anyway, and they have no real read of what's going on in college athletics.
0: Well, this isn't the first piece of legislation to come along or to be proposed that, you know, was aimed at fixing all of the problems on college athletics. But as we know, there's a lot of problems in college athletics, and a lot of them are not easy ones to answer. Otherwise, I feel like we would have had some progress in these areas up until now. But, you know, there people are going to keep trying, and I don't have a problem with people trying. It's just, you know, we've got to find a solution that's best for everybody at the end of the day, and it's gonna take a lot of really smart people coming together to figure that out. And you know, as Alex Kohler said about the people trying to figure out the future of the college football playoff, God bless them. Glad I'm not one of them, but we will certainly continue to talk about that as it is. It affects what we do every single day here, and I know it affects many of you out there on a daily basis that love, you know, your alma mater or, you know, whatever your favorite college and all of those athletic programs. Is there's a lot of change that's going to have to come, and hopefully we get it sooner rather than later, but it's a challenge nonetheless. So that's kind of the latest there on what's going on that front, and just the overall landscape of college athletics that we've been talking more and more about over the last couple of years. But we can get to some more tangible stuff here in just a moment. So we've got some interesting potential news for Alabama basketball that came out yesterday and one of their star players from last year. And we've also got some big recruiting news, big recruiting couple of days for the Auburn Tigers. We'll tell you about some of the latest additions to the recruiting class for Alex Golish. We got some of you chiming in as well, 205-834-9450. That's how you could join the conversation as we move along here on a Wednesday on Jocks.
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0: 6:19. Welcome back into Morning Jocks here on your Wednesday. Conrad and Damien with you until 7 o'clock here on Jocks. So we've got some Alabama and Auburn news to get to on the first. We'll start on the basketball court, and then we'll get to the recruiting trail for football. So this was some pretty big news coming out of Tuscaloosa yesterday, early afternoon, late morning. And so this story comes from Mike Rodak from Bama 247, who you hear on this station regularly throughout the college football season, does a great job covering all things Alabama. And so he put out this report yesterday about Aiden Holloway. And it says that Alabama basketball player Aiden Holloway has entered the Tuscaloosa County District Attorney's Second Chance Program as part of a plea agreement for two felony drug charges, according to court documents. And so it goes on to say that, you know, he was eligible for the program as a first-time offender with nonviolent felonies of a certain class. And if he completes the program, which includes 50 hours of community service, random drug and alcohol screenings, an education program, as well as some fines, that he could ultimately have his case dismissed. So it says that his application for this program was filed back at the end of April, and this program is expected to last 6 months. So that would put him, I'm assuming it would start relatively soon if it's now been approved and he's entered into the program. I guess that officially means that he has started the program. That would mean early December, I guess, would be the graduation date.
1: Yeah.
0: For the second chance program there for Mr. Holloway. And it goes on to say that if he does not uphold the requirements of the program, then he would be terminated from the program and sentenced for his guilty plea of both felonies. So I would imagine that he will do his due diligence and make sure that he can get this case dismissed and move on with his life. I know that Greg Byrne, he has made recent comments about, you know, it's too early to say anything about whether he'd be back on the basketball team. And, you know, he was just kind of focusing on him taking care of himself and things of that nature. But I find it hard to believe that if he were to go through this program, get the case dismissed, that even if it meant, okay, you know, you're missing, you know, a couple weeks of the season or something early on, or maybe you're not really ready to go until the start of SEC play, that he would be coming back to the team. And in conjunction with that, I mean, you just go and look at the offseason that Alabama's had so far, and it feels like to me that they were always very confident that Amari Allen was going to withdraw from the draft and come back, and he did that, and that Aiden Holloway was somehow going to be eligible for the season, the majority of the season, because they didn't really go after any prominent or semi-prominent point guards in the portal. And I think you knew that with the Amari Allen situation, okay, you know, you kind of already knew what his draft stock was going to be and that he was considering coming back. And I think with Aiden Holloway, if you had really strongly felt that there was a chance he wasn't going to be eligible for you next year, you probably would have made a stronger play.
1: Correct.
0: In the transfer portal. So, you know, whether it's good or bad, I understand both sides of it. It's, you know, it's good for the basketball program, though. It's good for Nate Oates. So,
1: yeah. And you hope Aiden Holloway does what he needs to do, because one, on the human side of things, as long as he does everything that is required of him in the court of law, the court of public opinion doesn't really matter. I think for Alabama basketball, yeah, you're extremely beneficial. Like you're kind of sitting back saying, okay, well, yeah, we're going to miss him for about, you know, a couple games starting into the season. But also, you treat it almost like an injury. We've seen Alabama play without Aiden Holloway before. You kind of just see how you weather the storm there. But and again, if he does what he needs to do, gets reinstated back on the team, then yeah, I feel as though that he should be able to play. I don't think that it's no way of it. To me, I don't think it's an indictment on where Alabama is as a basketball program or Nate Oates. It's one, you know, they stuck by Aiden Holloway through it all. They're not just going to throw him into the wolves. And yeah, he maybe has to do some, you know, some work to get back into the good graces. But as long as he handles his business in the legal sense, there should be no restriction for him to be back on the basketball team and being, and we know what his impact is when he's on the floor. So, you know, again, I'm with Aiden Holloway. I hope he does what he needs to do as far as getting everything on the legal matter, because I do think that he realizes he made a mistake, and also he didn't put anybody else in harm's way. Like, everything that happened was strictly on him, and he took it, and so, you know, he deals with the consequences, moves forward, and becomes a better man because of it. So I think I guess it's for Alabama, this is kind of a blessing in disguise of like, hey, it could have been a lot worse, but we ended up dealing with this situation, and as long as he handles his business, everything should be good.
0: Yeah, it definitely appears that it's trending in the direction of him coming back and playing in some capacity for the upcoming season, but we will just have to wait and see, as we've still got a long time before the season tips off, and you know, a lot of, you know, hopefully he, you know, takes the program seriously and applies himself and is able to get through it. But, you know, I guess it's another one of those situations where another mistake of some kind by him, and we're probably having a much different conversation about what his future looks like regarding Alabama and not only playing basketball, but just being able to be a student there in the first place. So that's the latest on the Aiden Holloway situation there in Tuscaloosa, courtesy of Mike Rodak and Bama 247. Well, we also had some big recruiting news yesterday, so let's get to the football side of things for the Auburn Tigers and the Alabama Crimson Tide. And we'll start with Auburn, because they have had a really good couple of days here on the recruiting trail. So we'll start off with the two guys that we got announcements from yesterday, and then we also had another one going back to late Monday that we just didn't have time to get into yesterday. So you got four-star linebacker Isaac McNeil. He committed to the Auburn Tigers yesterday. He is listed as one of the top 85 recruits in the 2027 class, according to Rivals. So he's 6'2", 215-pound linebacker. He's from Mobile. He goes to Vigor High School. I know many of you familiar with that. And as a junior, this is a pretty good stat line. As a junior last year, he had 92 tackles, 16 tackles for loss, and 9 sacks. Pretty good.
1: Yeah, I'd say that's pretty productive.
0: I'd say he was
1: an animal.
0: Yeah, that's pretty nasty. So, yeah, very productive player there, as you can tell. And we'll see if he can top that here in his senior season coming up. But he also chose Auburn over Georgia and the Florida Gators. So there you go. Alex Golish is a better recruiter than John Sumrall.
1: And Kirby.
0: Stamp it. Yeah, and Kirby. And you're Kirby. Right. Yeah. Make a shirt. Put it on a shirt.
1: The best recruiter in the state.
0: Put it on a shirt.
1: In the SEC.
0: Yeah. Mm-hmm. Good start.
1: I'd say a fantastic start. Mm-hmm.
0: Fantastic start.
1: Can't wait to see when he actually puts on the Auburn uniform, though.
0: Yep.
1: We got some time.
0: We do have a little bit of time for that. You also had three-star cornerback Aiden Wiggins. He committed to the Tigers as well yesterday. So another cornerback pickup there after the Auburn got their first cornerback of the class a couple of days ago. Now they add Aiden Wiggins. So he's a three-star kid from Duncan, South Carolina. He's listed at 6'1", 185, and he had 25 tackles and 5 pass breakups last year in his junior season, and he chose Auburn over LSU, Syracuse, and Virginia Tech. So maybe a little, I mean, again, you never know with these guys, but, you know, maybe a little bit more of like a developmental guy, somebody that's going to come in and hopefully grow in that program and be a guy that'll stick around for a number of years. But another nice addition there for the Auburn Tigers yesterday. And then going back to late Monday, if you missed it as well, so Alabama, they got a shiny new running back earlier in the week in Nigel Newkirk, the four-star. Well, Auburn got theirs yesterday or 2 days ago in four-star running back Kingston Miles, who committed to the Tigers. So he is a 6'1", 200-pound running back from St. Louis. Auburn's been getting a lot of guys from that area.
1: From the Lou.
0: Yeah, that's been a good area for them.
1: Yeah, I guess Alex Golish must be, you know, cool with Nelly.
0: Yeah, pipeline.
1: Yeah, get some connections up there.
0: Yeah, they got the pipeline. Well, listen to this. This is what will make you excited. This kid, as a junior, he averaged almost 8 yards a carry. He ran for 2,098 yards and 26 touchdowns.
1: In a year?
0: And he also had like 230 receiving yards. Yeah, in 1 year.
1: Okay.
0: Pretty good.
1: I'd say so.
0: I would say he's pretty good. He chose Auburn over Alabama and Mizzou. So,
1: wow, I know Eli's that's man. Good. He's hurt. So that's what two. That's at least two commits that Alex Golish just flipped
0: from Alabama. I mean, well
1: he stole them. I mean, not stole. Them. He recruited them.
0: He stole. Yeah, I mean, there.
1: You got to start putting your money up, Conrad.
0: Mm-hmm. I know. Pockets are dry, unfortunately. So we'll have to get some of that. We don't have the Don money that he's able to funnel into their program, but we're trying. We're doing the best that we can there. So, but those are three big commitments there for the Auburn Tigers over the last couple of days. For Alabama, this is Damian's favorite. We have not a 2027 commitment, but a 2028 commitment. So
1: he's about to go into his junior year?
0: Correct. So, in other words, this means nothing. But
1: oh, boy.
0: Well, he's already reclassified, too. So he was supposed to be 2029 class. Now he's going to be 2028. So he's a youngin.
1: Yeah.
0: He's a youngin.
1: So he's 15.
0: But it was announced a couple days ago that 2028 linebacker Dustin Boosh Henry, his nickname is Boosh. I guess that's what he goes by.
1: Okay. Hadn't heard of that one.
0: Hadn't heard that one before. But he commits to Kalen DeBoer in the Crimson Tide. He is a 6'4", 215-pound linebacker out of Baltimore.
1: Wow.
0: And the other schools that were at the top of his list were LSU and Oregon, and Alabama gets a commitment from him.
1: Well, we know Lane can't recruit. He's the portal guy. Mm-hmm. Doesn't really want to touch the high school side of things. But
0: yeah, they're figuring it out.
1: Dan Lanning missed out on a good one. But you got a couple years that who knows?
0: Something tells me this kid's not gonna be at Alabama as a freshman. But I could be. Hopefully I'm wrong on that. Maybe I'm wrong on that. But anytime you hear, 2028 or something like that, that's a lot of time for people to change their minds or other people to come in with better offers or money or what have you. So, it's okay. I mean, it's cool. Like, hopefully he really likes Alabama and stays committed, but I just kind of
1: wouldn't be surprised.
0: Just wait and see. Yeah, it's nothing against him. It's just that's just the reality of it for everybody, right?
1: Right. Like, you make a decision now and you still got 2 years. So you got some time.
0: Well, even for the, the 2027 kids, it's the same thing. They still have a lot of time to make up their minds and flip flop back and forth. So that's your recruiting news though. So four names there, three for Auburn, one for Alabama over the last couple of days as they stay hot on the recruiting trail. But we've got more to get into today. So we've got, how about this? One of the all-time greats in the National Football League could be making a return to a field near you next year. If you haven't heard, we'll tell you who it is, and we'll kind of give you our thoughts on that. That's next here on Jocks.
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0: Welcome back into Morning Jock, 6:36 here on your Wednesday. Conrad Van Order and Damian Mitchell here with you until 7 o'clock when we'll hand you off to McElroy and Kublik in the morning. They've got you from 7 to 10, then three-man front from 10 to 2, and the Paul Feinbaum Show from 2 to 6. So no reason for you to touch that dial. You can also follow along on YouTube. Just search Jocks TV, and you can watch us all day long here and like, subscribe, all that good stuff. And we'd love to have you. Yesterday was certainly a good day to be on the YouTube. If you, if you're into, you know, the some of the background of, I don't know, like the lore, I guess, of some of the shows and the listeners and the different narratives that get woven over time. Yesterday was a. There were some big reveals yesterday, especially on the Three Man Front program. So you can see all that on YouTube.
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0: Well, before we get into this big NFL news, wanted to give a quick shout out to the Auburn golf team as they are going to be competing for a national championship later on today. So yesterday, Auburn took down Oklahoma State, the defending champions, defending national champions in college golf. And today, Auburn is going to take on UCLA with a shot at the title. So this would be Auburn's second national championship in golf in the last 3 years. And they are competing out of the Omni La Costa Golf Resort in Carlsbad, California. So a big opportunity there for the Tigers today to bring home another national championship. But let's get to this story out of the NFL. If you didn't see a number of the reports yesterday that were coming out. So we told you Myles Garrett, he got traded from the Browns to the Rams at the beginning of the week, and it was a big shock across the National Football League and one of the bigger trades, or at least on the unexpected side of trades that we've had here in recent memory. And it immediately shot the Rams, who, if they weren't already the favorites to win the Super Bowl somewhere, they now are. And I think for many fans as well, it'd be hard to pick against LA going into the season. Well, what if the Myles Garrett trade actually, not only is it going to get them Myles Garrett, but it might get them another elite defender potentially to come out of retirement. And that would be one Aaron Donald, who is now 2 years removed from his NFL career. He's 35 years old. And I would say, I don't know how you feel about it. And there's a lot of great players that you could choose from, but you know, we're both, you know, 30. And in my lifetime of watching the NFL, Aaron Donald is probably the best defensive player I've ever seen.
1: I don't see any pushback. I mean, it's evident.
0: Yeah.
1: It is evident. But boy, I'll tell you what. Listen, and if there's anybody that is just, you know, retired within the last 5-10 years, he is number one on that list of he could go out there right now and still be at the top.
0: Yeah, I mean, he's still 35. He keeps in shape. You know, it's I agree. I think he could absolutely come out and be a factor for the Rams next year. He's got a few months to, you know, get ready and get up to speed, and it's not like he's missed a large part of the offseason program. But this is NFL insider Jordan Schultz. He posted this on social media yesterday. I know there were a couple other NFL people that I guess had reached out for comments. But he said, quote, "I texted Aaron Donald about coming out of retirement and playing for the Rams alongside Myles Garrett, and this was the response that Jordan Schultz got from Aaron Donald. Quote, "I'm for sure flirting with the idea. It's a hell of an opportunity with the Super Bowl being in SoFi this year. If I can find that fire, it is a possibility." End of quote.
1: He's treating the NFL like he's on a reunion tour for like a concert. Like, that's the scary part of, oh yeah, I can just hop back in, and I know we'll, you know, especially with us being back at home, SoFi, give Matthew Stafford one last one song. Like, hey, appreciate the first one. Let's go, you know what, let's do it again. And you're pairing him with Myles Garrett. Like, offensive lines, and again, at the NFL, it's the highest level. But imagine if you are a guard or a tackle, and you're looking across, and you have Myles Garrett lined up, you know, outside shoulder of the tackle, and then you got Aaron Donald lined up right above, like right in front of you as a guard. Like, what is an offensive lineman supposed to do? Like, hey man, I can't go out there and help you. I got my hands full too. Like, it would hurt Because that means that, you know, the Rams are more than likely going to beat us in the Super Bowl because we're not going to be able to block them. Like, we struggle already offensively, especially on the line. But, man, he's an anomaly. Like, he's just a freak. And the fact that he's flirting with it should be scary. If you're the NFC West, like, if you're the Seahawks, it's like, whew, okay, like, you know, Myles Garrett gets traded over there. That's a good addition.
0: Mm-hmm.
1: And then you get when that Aaron Donald's coming back, and it's, oh, boy, let's tighten up because it's going to be a long season. But, I mean, there's a part of me that really kind of wants it to happen.
0: Oh, yeah, I mean, it'd be a lot of fun to watch. Now, it would be frustrating for, you know, because I saw some – you know, there are some people on social media like, oh, so you can just retire, and then if you're your franchise you played for gets good, you can come out of retirement. I'm like, I mean, I guess, yeah.
1: Right.
0: You can. Or you can, you know, be like Philip Rivers and, you know, just...
1: Yeah, just be waiting on that call.
0: Yeah, just go coach and, you know, do something else on the side, and then, I'll come back for a few games, and then I'll be done again. But, yeah, so we'll see how that one progresses there for the Rams. But, yeah, if you get – and that completely changes because I know there were some people arguing, well, you know, the Rams, they didn't really win that trade because, you know, yeah, but besides the draft pick compensation, you just look at, you know, Myles Garrett's 30 and they're paying him so much money, you know, compared to what you're paying a guy like Jared Verse. And Jared Verse is already – I mean, he's a very good defensive player and somebody that I don't think is going to – maybe reach the highs of a Myles Garrett, but he might get close to that.
1: Right.
0: Because, I mean, I think he's probably a guy that I wouldn't be surprised to find out that he gets an all-pro nod at some point in his career. But if the Myles Garrett trade also is essentially what you traded for Myles Garrett and now Aaron Donald gets thrown into that right. In terms of what you got in return for the Rams, that's, I mean...
1: That's a win.
0: It was worth it. Yeah, there's no doubt that it was worth it. So... the Rams, yeah, could be even scarier than we already think they might be if Aaron Donald decides to make his return to the National Football.
1: And then think about this, too. Say if Aaron Donald does get the itch and is like, man, I got a couple more years left in me. Matthew Stafford, go ahead and retire. Appreciate everything you've done. If you're Ty Simpson,
0: mm-hmm.
1: You want to talk about managing a football game. It's, hey, man, I am not going to put our team in a bind because defensively, we're going to be good. Like, that is... I mean, just think of the vets that he's going to have around. Like, you got Devontae Adams, and then you add somebody as dominant as Aaron Donald and Myles Garrett in that locker room, mm-hmm. too. It's, hey, man, I don't want to mess it up for y'all. Like, y'all tell me what y'all need me to do. Let's get out of here and get it done. Like, that is, God almighty, that'll be insane.
0: Yeah, as a person that's not a fan of any of the teams in the NFC West, I'm here for it. If I was a fan of the 49ers, Seahawks, or Cardinals, I would not be here for it. But, you know, that's the way that it goes. So, that'd be cool, though. I think a lot of people would get enjoyment out of watching, just seeing how dominant that could potentially be at the end of the day. So that was some of the big news coming out of the NFL yesterday, some rumblings from Aaron Donald that he is considering a return there to the Rams. But a lot of you chiming in this morning. We see you on the phone, Larry. I know Larry's been waiting by patiently. And some of you texting in as well. 205-834-9450. We'll take your calls and get you set for a big championship night around the sports world. That's all coming up here on Jocks.
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8: Another rainy day, another wild storm rolling through Trustful. The ground is soggy, the winds are howling, the trees are falling everywhere. 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
0: All right, well, as we told you, big championship night coming up. We told you about Auburn Golf. They're going to be taking on UCLA there for a national championship today. You have the Women's College World Series, the finals, from Oklahoma City. That is getting started tonight as well at 7 o'clock. It's a rematch of last year's finals with Texas Tech and Texas doing battle. So you'll get one game tonight, one game tomorrow, and then if necessary, the finale for that on Friday. So we'll see if Texas can bring another national championship back for the Southeastern Conference. You had game one of the NHL Stanley Cup Finals last night. Golden Knights take down Charlotte. The Golden Knights took down the Hurricanes. The Carolina Hurricanes.
1: Yeah, Hurricanes.
0: 5-4. So they're up 1-0 in that series. And then you have the NBA Finals. Game one of that tips off tonight, 7:30, Knicks and Spurs. Spurs are a nice little favorite in this one, but that's not a surprise. They're playing at home tonight, so they're a 4.5 point favorite in that matchup. But I think this is going to be a great series. I think it's going to be a lot of fun. The Western Conference Finals, that's the most enjoyable professional basketball I've watched in years.
1: Yeah, and the fact that Victor Wembanyama, like, I've been seeing people talk about, you know, the passion and things, like him being emotional after the game. Bro, he's never experienced any of these things before. He just put a proud franchise on his back, and it has them in the NBA Finals, somewhere that they're kind of used to. Like, this is what is expected. But also, like, he's 21 years old.
0: They were terrible when he came. There's a reason they got him as the number one pick. Like, exactly. They were terrible.
1: Yeah. Like, you look at, you know, the David Robinsons, the Tim Duncans. Victor Wembanyama has a chance to put himself in that same category with an NBA Finals run. That I'm with you. I think this series is going to be very entertaining because we get some new blood in there.
0: Yeah, if the Spurs win, I think, you know, it's been a conversation for a long time of, you know, who's going to be the next face of the NBA, and after the, you know, LeBrons and Kobe's and Steph's and KD's and that whole era of players, you know, the ones that are still here, they're, you know, at the very end of the road for their careers. And I feel like if the Spurs win, like, that's Wimby's the guy. Like, that's that's the dude everyone's going to look to as the face of the NBA moving forward.
1: And if the Knicks win, it's going to be absolutely insane.
0: Oh, yeah. People are going to lose their minds.
1: It's going to be wild.
0: Yeah, I was about to say, it's going to be a lot of fun nonetheless there. So that gets started tonight as well. So a lot of, if you like championships, you got a lot of options here over the next few days to tune into. But let's get to Larry on the phone lines. He joins us from the road every now and then. Larry, how you doing this morning?
9: Hey, guys. I always enjoy the show. One question and a comment. Does Fox, I mean, obviously everybody knows the SEC Network is owned by ESPN, and ESPN owns the college national championship playoffs. But does Fox own the rights to the Big Ten Network? I don't know. I'm just asking.
0: To the Big Ten Network? I know. I mean, that's their media, their major media rights partner, so I'm assuming that is owned by Fox, but...
1: It says...
0: Yes, they have a 61% stake in the Big Ten Network.
9: But my question, though, guys, or my comment is, so in other words, all of these other conferences besides the Big Ten that want the 24 playoff, since the SEC, and obviously ABC, whatever, owns the SEC network and the college football playoff, they're wanting a piece of that pie. That's why they're saying they want 24 teams. So would you agree with that, or do you think there's any truth to that? I just wanted to throw that out there, guys.
0: Oh, thank you. Yeah, appreciate it, Larry. Yeah, no, that's definitely why you've seen the Big Ten change their kind of mindset, because I go back to what I said earlier, right, and what Drinkwitz was talking about last week in Destin. It's, well, we were told that if we went to a nine-game conference schedule that we'd be fine with 16 teams. Well, now you have Fox that's saying, well, if we go to 24 teams, then, you know, ESPN is not going to be able to handle all that, so they're going to have to, you know, sell us some of the rights to some of these games, and that's absolutely why the Big Ten wants to go to 24 teams, is they're doing what Fox is telling them they want, because Fox is the one that pays them the big bucks. And understandably so. I mean, you know, the Big Ten has the best media rights deal in all of college. It's better than the one that the SEC has with ESPN in terms of how much money they get on a yearly basis. So, yeah, the people that are putting the money in your pocket, you're going to probably align with what they want you to do.
1: Yeah, he's going to make sure you stay in their good graces.
0: Mm-hmm. Absolutely. And I can't, you know, blame them for doing that, really, but it is what it is. Yeah, I mean, for what it's worth, you know, you've got the Big 12. They, you know, do stuff with the with Fox and ESPN, so you've got kind of that double interest that's tied with that as well. So, yeah, Fox wants to get in on the college football playoff stuff, and ESPN, they know that that's one of their big money makers, and they're going to continue to make that an emphasis with the SEC. That's why they want the SEC to go to non-conference games too, by the way, because it's like, oh, we get more big games with the media rights deal that we paid for. Yeah, Why would you not want more eyeballs on your product and on your programming? So that's the way it works, man. Money rules the world, and the college football playoff is not exempt from that. So we're back tomorrow at 6, McElroy and Kublik in the morning.
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13: Wednesday, June 3rd, 7 a.m. Welcome in. McElroy and Kublik in the morning. Lots to get to today. Butch Thompson, Auburn baseball coach, going to join the show at 8 a.m. College football news is Washington will be a part of the college football world again today. Not something that we love to talk about or love to see, but that's just kind of the reality of where it is. To the extent that the SEC puts out a statement yesterday with maybe the most significant congressional hearing on college sports happening today. The questions about the Cruz-Cantwell bill, do they have a shot to pass? Is it real? The push

0: Yeah, more than likely, because if you take two big conferences plus Notre Dame, then you're looking at a scenario where you don't get to the 75% threshold. I don't know if it's enough to keep it from moving forward in the Senate, but there's going to be alterations in it to begin with. And the challenging part about this is the timeline. The Big Ten and the SEC not being in favor of some of the aspects of this bill is what really could make things challenging. Because when you look at the timeline for the recess that the House and Senate will take here in a couple months, and then re-election campaigns coming up, and they're going to be up against it. I mean, it's the August 3rd deadline that President Trump put in store here, and I don't think we're going to get a vote if there's not kind of unanimous support behind it.
1: Yeah. It doesn't look like this is something that's going to be able to happen as quickly as a lot of people wanted it to happen. And when you see the two biggest entities in college sports come down against it, essentially, it makes you feel like the support for it probably not going to need to be or be where it needs to be in order to be able to get done. So you'll hear from Nick Saban today. You'll hear from Pete Pavecchia today. You'll hear from Gordon G today. All ready to be a part of the discussion on this bill and whether or not it's going to go through and whether or not it could happen. So the Senate Commerce Committee finalized its witness list for today, and those are a few of the names that are going to be on it. I don't know how much they can sway things when the Big Ten and the SEC are going to be against it and not necessarily say that they think this should go through. But also, based on the questions we've heard in some of these other hearings, Greg, there are not a lot of people that are as educated on these topics as we would maybe expect there to be.
0: In what way?
1: In Congress and in the Senate.
0: Oh, yeah. Well, it's not a high priority for a lot of people that are in the Congress right. And the Senate. Like, why? We got a lot of things to worry about. Inflation, downturn in the economy, economic outlook long term. Like, a conflict in Iraq or in Iran. Like, there's a million things going on that the Senate's very buttoned up on. College athletics is a bit of a glamorous. It's kind of a boutique. It appeals to a decent, yes, it's part of our culture, and they should probably put it back on the guardrails because of how important it is to our society, but it's not impacting the well-being of people's everyday lives outside of those that are involved directly in college sports, which is a very small percentage of the population. So yeah, I don't think that, you know, the Save College Sports Act is going to get anyone reelected in November, which to me translates to not a high priority for a lot of these people going into an election year.
1: There's one that I didn't mention. Utah defensive end Lance Holtzclaw will testify today in the Senate Commerce Committee meeting. Also, Pac-12 Commissioner Teresa Gould will be a witness today. That's one that I don't think is getting a lot of discussion that could be very interesting. I mean, she only had basically, I mean, she wasn't in charge then, but has knowledge of and has now been around a conference that was essentially destroyed by one of the entities, by the way, that does not want this to go through.
0: Yes.
1: That could be some intriguing discussion.
0: But to also, hear what she has to say. Also was destroyed by one of the entities that does want this to go through. The Big 12 well, that, is much of, yeah. of a
1: oh no not as much no
0: oh but they
1: no
0: they not as much. Jumped in
1: not as much but no
0: okay well if we're gonna play that game,
1: played a big part, but does that domino ever begin to fall without the Big Ten?
0: No, absolutely not. But does that domino ever get started falling if not for the SEC taking from the Big 12? Like, if we just wait, we got to call it how it is. Like, everybody robbed from each other a couple years back, and no one was in the right for doing so. Everyone was in the right of everyone was pursuing their own interest, and who can blame for that? It makes perfect sense.
1: Fair enough. Guilt all over when it comes to where college football is going, where it is now, compared to where it was and where it will be. As far as the bill goes and some of the things that the SEC and the Big Ten outlined in their statement, do you feel like you have a good grasp on specifics that they're referencing there? Like, they point out the inability to rule quickly, which I do understand. Like, if somebody were to break the rules and it's got to go to Congress for them to be able to decide.

0: that if a kid's going to be ineligible,
1: mm-hmm.
0: I don't think anybody's on board with that. I think we know how long that would take. I think we know what that would look like. That's not going to be swift or efficient enough to be able to act that way.
1: No.
0: Is there anything else though that you look at and say, man, I feel like they're talking about this, or I feel like this is exactly where they're going with this, with some of these statements that they put out yesterday?
1: Yeah. I mean, I'm not sure I can really read between the lines. But what I'm having a hard time with is I struggle a little bit. I don't know if you feel the same way. I struggle a little bit now with what is actually trying to be done with some of the interpretations and the messaging that's used in the court of public opinion. I feel like I get all this messaging all the time, all this other stuff all the time from these different entities, whether it's Congress, Big 12, Pac 12, everybody else, like Big 10, SEC, whatever. We get all this quote messaging. And I don't know like what the end game is. Like, is it to protect their own interests? Are people really concerned about the greater good? Is it to make sure that their teams are competitive? Like, I don't know.
0: It's a great point by you, because you're asking all of these people for their thoughts on it, and they're all paid most handsomely, by the way, not to do what you're asking them their opinion on. And in some cases, to do things that would directly go against what you're asking their opinion on.
1: Yeah.
0: You're asking people to sit down and tell you how this should be run, why this should be run this way. Will these rules work? Will these guidelines work? Yet the people you're asking are being paid to manage a very specific
1: small part
0: of the entire. They're managing one country of the planet.
1: Correct.
0: And
1: you're asking them to run the UN.
0: Like, it's a difficult process.
1: Very difficult process. The other thing, it's like, well, Nick Saban, he's an unbiased observer. Like, he just wants what's best for college football. I don't disagree with that. We can be on the same page there. What I'd also say is that Nick Saban's 73 years old. Like, there's a little bit of holding, and not because my coach, but like, there's a little bit of living in a little bit of an idealistic world with how it should be run, with what's actually feasible. So like, if you listen to Coach Saban talk and what he says, what he has said about what the world should look like in college football, I'm on the same page with him. I'd love for it to look that way and for it to be competitive and everybody's operating on the same rules. Everybody has all these other things, and we're protecting the college model. We're protecting amateurism. Like, he's talked a lot about the college model and the amateurism and stuff like that. Like, I don't think any of those are winnable. Like, I think it's very, very nice to say that that's the type of system that would best work to make it feel the way it's always felt. I just don't think that's passable. So you can run a candidate right now to have all this ideology. Like, all this incredible ideology. We've seen it in big cities, particularly one in the Northeast, all this incredible ideology with free rent and free food and all this other awesome stuff. But in reality, like, is it feasible? Can it be done? And some of the things I think Coach Saban said, I totally align with some of the things he said. I just don't know if they're possible. So that's the difficult part. The guy that's supposed to be kind of the unbiased, here's what's best for college football, he's kind of trying to put the toothpaste back in the tube in some ways, not in every way, but in a couple different ways. And I don't know if that's going to be able to be done.
0: What about the comments in the SEC Big Ten statement on litigation and how they don't feel like that this will limit litigation, that it actually could expand litigation against college sports in general?
1: Well, tell me something right now that hasn't expanded it. I mean, I don't ever remember players suing schools and or schools suing players and or schools suing the NCAA and or players suing the NCAA when I was playing. Do you?
0: We're at an all-time high in litigation around college sports. There's no doubt about that.
1: There's nothing that I've seen in the last 5 years that would lead me to believe that litigation's going away and or being limited. Now, the protections, I think, would lead to more favorable outcomes. And maybe knowing that you're entering into a battle that is likely not going to be won would potentially lead people to maybe not hire a lawyer and to pursue litigation. Say if the pass rate on some of these trials, if you will, was 15, 10%, then people would probably be a lot less willing to, hey, let's shell out $100,000 to fight this so I can make $4 million, because the pass rate right now is 61% or whatever it is. So I don't think anything's going to lead to less litigation until a lot of these things start getting thrown out very, very quickly and people stop wasting money on them.
0: Sure. Cody Campbell, the Texas Tech super booster who has been on board with this for a while, and other bills similar to this, he tweeted out yesterday, the bipartisan Cruz-Cantwell bill is by far the most comprehensive, well-constructed, well-written piece of legislation that has been brought forward in the 7 years that the, quote, college sports powers that be have been lobbying Congress. This bill is our best and possibly only opportunity to preserve and protect our college sports system. It also has a very good chance to pass and become law. If a stakeholder has a specific issue with the bill, then they should be transparent and constructive. Their input will be welcomed. At the end of the day, nobody's going to get exactly what they want, but we can all work together to find a solution that everyone can live with. Backroom, arm-twisting, shadowy lobbying, obstructionism, and, pardon me, I'm not sure I'm familiar with this word. Might have to phone a friend. Obfuscation?
1: Spell it.
0: Obfuscation. Obfuscation.
1: Ob.
0: Can I have the origin?
2: We'll guess Greek. Didn't feel Latin.
0: I'm going to be honest with you guys. I don't think I've ever seen that word.
1: Well,
0: no one listening is surprised by that. That I'm.
2: It means
0: dumb enough to have never heard.
2: Make
0: that.
2: Something hard to understand. Ironically, so using a word or using something else to make it. Hard to
0: Obfuscation. Okay.
1: The act of deliberately making communication or data unclear, ambiguous, or difficult to understand.
2: Like using the word obfuscate.
1: Like.
0: Yeah. Exactly.
2: Yeah.
0: All motivated by selfish agendas.
1: Obfuscation is the act of obfuscating.
0: Is counterproductive and is the very reason that we have found ourselves in the mess we are in college sports. Put all the cards on the table. Let's make a deal. Be an honest broker, act with integrity, be forthright, grow up, be a professional, set selfish interests aside to do what benefits the greater good and preserve this great American institution.
1: That's Cody Campbell, correct?
0: Correct.
1: Reminder, who is he aligned with?
0: Texas Tech.
1: What does Texas Tech benefit from in this scenario? And I'm not saying Cody Campbell is a bad guy. I'm not at all. I'm just saying, like, in the back of my mind, I'm always going to be thinking, because Cody Campbell, I think, is desperate to make Texas Tech one of the haves, not the have-nots, to get him in the crew, the old guard, if you will, and will spend at will, or at least has shown a willingness to spend at will over the last few years to kind of promote Texas Tech and promote the sport. And I think there's a part of him that wants very badly to sustain college sports as it is, but he also knows that lifting up the bottom is going to be very important. Bottom of the Power Four, that is going to be very important, and it protects his interests a little bit as well. I mean, he's invested a lot of money. He's putting his money where his mouth is. I'm sure there's probably some financial windfall that he could receive in the event in which Texas Tech was really successful. So where is his support for this bill coming from? It could be coming, I'm being totally honest when I say this, it could be coming from a place of really, really, really good, genuine, here's what's best for the sport. Or it could be coming from, you know what, this guy's just trying to lift up kind of the Big 12 and the ACC, protect their interests, and make sure Texas Tech has a seat at the table.
0: It's our last chance to even things out, so to
1: exactly.
0: speak.
1: Exactly. Like, that's... And I don't know the answer to that.
0: No, I don't think we ever will.
1: I don't think it's fair for us to characterize everybody as biased, because, like, that's what everybody else does. Oh, clearly he can't be on the committee. He's biased. Oh, he has this. He's biased.
0: Like, well, you do give him credit. He played college football. Yeah. So he has an idea of how things have operated, did operate. And he's been around it and I mean, he's been hands-on through multiple eras of college football, so he has a pretty good view of what it was, what it is, what it might be.
1: Yes.
0: But that statement was in response to On3 reporting that the LSU Board of Supervisors Chair Lee Mallett says he did not authorize his name to be used in support of the Cruz Cantwell Protect College Sports Act, in which they sent a list of names around via email saying whose support was there. Andy Staples in On3 updated this thing in an email to Mallett obtained by On3. The text of Monday's letter was included along with their request for his support. He replied, yes, thanks. Well, it's not hard to see how that went. Most likely a, sure, leave me alone is the way I view this. And then somebody inside a much bigger entity than him saw that and said, hey, I don't know if you remember this or not, but we don't support that. Oh, yeah. Now I got to go back publicly and say I didn't give you permission to use my name, which technically, no. Yes, thanks is not. You can put my name on flyers and send it around to everybody and tell them how much I love your bill. That's not necessarily it exactly. But gray area there. Nonetheless, that's where Cody Campbell kind of went on his mini tangent to sort of help describe things and lay things out. I do agree with the working together, trying to come together. The problem is, and we have discussed this in many different ways, whether we're previewing teams, looking at schedules, deciding who should be in the playoffs, we are on such unequal ground in so many places, in so many areas of this. Having folks come together is going to be very difficult.
1: Yeah.
0: Once again, because Tony Petitti gets paid to do what?
1: Protect the Big Ten's interest.
0: Greg Sankey gets paid to do what?
1: Protect the SEC's interest.
0: There you go.
1: And so, by the way, they are doing exactly what they should do. Like,
0: and people won't like that a lot of the time.
1: Hey, but who pays the bills?
0: There you go.
1: Like, who pays the bills? And who has the most power? Who has the most to lose?
0: I would say the SEC and the Big Ten.
1: I'd say those with the best situation right now. They also stand to be the most to gain. They can swing the pendulum both ways. It could be great or it could be terrible. We actually have one.
0: Hamilton makes a great point coming in via Twitter. You can text into the show, 205-834-9450. Any comments on this that we've discussed, kind of where we're going, what it's going to look like? I want to hear from you on that. But also, do you care? And I ask this honestly, because this is not our favorite topic. I don't think either of us come in here. I don't think John or Damian come in here and say, man, if I can just get 30 seconds of mic time to get into that Cruz Cantwell bill. Like, no one's rolling up here saying that today. But we feel it's important enough to discuss because there's a lot of the future of college athletics is going to be determined here. Do you enjoy us talking about this? Do you want us to talk about this? Do you want to be involved in a conversation about this? I mean that honestly, because we will shut it down and go look at the top 10 wide receiver rooms in college football in an instant if you don't. Like, we will start breaking down the South Carolina schedule next segment if we have to, because I just don't know where the general public is on this. There are so many people writing about it, tweeting about it, talking about it, projecting it, that it feels like people are into it. It feels like people want to talk about it.
1: Well, I think people do want to talk about it. I think there's an interest level amongst our listener base. But I think a lot of the people that want to talk about this are the same people that can't actually break down the tape itself. Like, that to me, I've noticed this, the way the sport's been covered the last few years, it's like more and more. And I'm not saying that, like, if you're a writer, you need to go and watch the O-line of Memphis.
0: Better.
1: You know, like, I mean, Memphis O-line coach. You know who it is? Who it is?
0: Right now?
1: Yeah.
0: No.
1: Super Bowl champion.
0: Russ Grimm.
1: No, close. David Deal.
0: Oh, yeah. He was there last year. Yeah. I didn't know they retained him.
1: Yeah.
0: He's Croatian.
1: No wonder he coaches the line.
0: Shoe fits.
1: But I think there's just a lot of coverage right now on the off the field college football, because a lot of the people don't want to take the time to actually learn about the on field college football right now. And there's so many podcasts. There's so many there's so many places to get news and content right now. Like, that's, I think, why a little bit, like, this has become so prominent, because it's something they can speak to. So they know bipartisan legislation. Most of Americans do. So I think it makes sense. I think it makes sense the way it's been covered. I just don't know if the interest level is there for the audience, but I think that is to an extent. What about you? Like, do you care about this? Because I do. I do care about it.
0: Care is an interesting word.
1: I honestly do care about it. But I care about it because I'm really interested in what the sport could look like.
0: I care about what I'm going to have for dinner tonight. We don't come in here and talk about it on the show.
1: Really?
2: Why not? I mean,
1: we did 30 minutes on a hot dog eating contest or whatever that was.
0: There wasn't even a single hot dog in the whole thing.
1: Yeah, there was. There's a pound of smoked hot dog sausage.
0: No, it wasn't hot dog. It was smoked sausage.
1: Okay, well, close enough. Did we or did we not discuss that for 30 minutes on the show?
0: I care about my son's baseball game tonight. We're not going to come in here and talk about it on the show. I mean, I care about a lot of things that we're not going to talk about. Do I care about it as in when we hit massive hurdles one way or the other, what it's going to do to the future of college sports? Yes. I don't care enough about it to want to break it down on the air and talk about Senate, Congress, hearings, witnesses. It's newsworthy, so it feels like a forced discussion to me, but sometimes I realize we have to have those, and that's okay.
1: I don't think there's a discussion to be had. I think it's a news update breakdown. Hey, the SEC and the Big Ten are not behind it. Cool. Like, why would they not be behind it? Well, probably because of this. And I think that's pretty much it. Like, I don't think it necessarily needs like a deep dive, but it is interesting. Sure. Like, you got to admit it is interesting. Like, the bill proposal was very interesting.
0: It was. Maybe it's less interesting because how many of these bills have we seen attempted?
1: Yeah, but this is the one that feels like it has the best chance.
0: Okay.
1: And I really believe that
0: you sound like an astrologist. It's like, this is the meteor that's going to hit Earth. It's 30 years away and it's going to be closer than all the others. It's like, okay, well, what should we do now? Can we do anything?
1: I mean, we can send Bruce Willis.
0: In 2040, get ready, guys. Here comes the big one. It's going to be closer to Earth than any meteor we've ever seen. Like, we've heard this 100 times.
1: Bruce Willis and Ben Affleck got it on the meteor. Feel good about it.
0: Maybe it's a Greg thing, because Greg in Athens says he wants to talk about it. Welcome into the show, Greg.
3: Good morning, guys. I don't know if it's a Greg thing specifically, but I do think it's important to talk about, but you also have to think historically, what has our congressional body ever done in regards to sports that makes any sense? And we're asking them to do something that in many people's views needs to be done, but no one, once again, can agree on how to get there. You know, it's like as a teacher, if you come to me and say, I'm really disappointed in the 56 I got on your test, and then the next week you didn't do anything to address that and you have a 56 again, I'm not concerned, you know, because it's just lip service. So what I don't want to hear from politicians is lip service. I want concrete things that can be beneficial, because the one group that's never been in this conversation at the national level, or especially in D.C., is the fan input, because no one cares about the fans.
0: Right. I guess I did not mean to say that there's no importance in this or this doesn't matter. My question was a desire to discuss it, which I have none. So.
3: Right.
0: But, and I just, I'm interested, I don't think there's anything wrong with people that do. I understand why some would. It's just kind of, for me, maybe it's just a list of priorities type of a situation where there's so many other things that I'd rather talk about in college football, but this is newsworthy. This is a big deal. So I get that.
3: Yeah, Cole, I think where I would be more interested in wanting to talk about it, you know, in depth, is when there's something concrete.
0: There you go.
3: On the horizon, yeah. You know, because right now it's all just supposition and wishful thinking.
0: You know what this is for me right now, Greg? This is an NBA draft preview. Just tell me where everybody ends up.
3: Right.
0: That's what I need to know. I don't need to watch 5 hours of where the swing man from Lithuania is going. Like, just hand me a sheet of paper the next day and let me know where everybody's going. That's what I need with this. That's exactly what it is.
3: Yeah, I don't watch any NBA draft, or discussion.
0: NHL draft, MLB draft, any draft outside of the National Football League draft, this is exactly what it is. Just tell me where everyone ends up. Because I want to be informed on that. I just don't need all the discussion leading up to it. I don't.
3: Well, an aside, I just spent a week in Hawaii, and it was great and all, but I realized to listen to you guys live, I'd have to get up at 2 a.m., and that wasn't going to happen. So I caught your streaming after, but I appreciate what you guys do, and I think you both made some really good points this morning. But the one thing we don't want it to do, with college football, is it to go the direction that NASCAR and hockey took a few years ago when they got away from their core fan group.
1: I got to stop you on that one. I'm so tired of hearing the alignment with college football and NASCAR. Y'all, NASCAR is the most niche sport there is in the world. Like, a lot of people, self-included, who I would consider to be an intelligent person who has actually tried to watch NASCAR while living in Charlotte. It is unwatchable in some cases. Now, partly because I don't understand what's going on. Like, okay, why do they need to change tires here? Why are they pitting here? Why are they doing this here?
0: They're turning left.
1: I understand. It's not a good product. College football is a phenomenal product. So, like, I don't ever want to hear, oh, well, college football, we could go by way of NASCAR. I'm so tired of that argument. Like, it ain't happening. It's football in America. And it's not spring football in America either. It's fall football in America that's been going on for 100 plus years, and we have multiple generations of fandom that have been created by it. So I just don't think the comparison is fair. It's apples to oranges. The most niche sport against the most universally accepted sport within our culture. Two very different things.
3: Well, let me put it this way then. I don't want college football to go in a direction that becomes unwatchable.
1: I don't think it ever will because it's football, but I want it to become, it's not that it won't ever become unwatchable. I think what you should say instead of unwatchable is I don't want it to become unrecognizable. Like, we know what we're getting when we turn on a college football game. And there is a concern that in time, the abandonment of traditional rivalries in favor of conference realignment, the abandonment of schedules that make sense to us, the abandonment of the regular season having the highest level of priority, that is all of concern, and it's totally fair. So unrecognizable is probably the more appropriate word because of what we grew up with. Unwatchable, it's never going to be unwatchable because it's football, which is why it's not NASCAR, because NASCAR in many ways is unwatchable. Does that make sense, Greg? Not trying to fight you on this. I think we got to make sure we point it the right way.
3: And it's possible I made a poor analogy because I don't watch any NASCAR.
1: No, you didn't. You're like the 12th person. It's like, oh, well, college football's got to be careful. Like, look what happened to NASCAR. It's like, well, that's like NASCAR's not good. The drivers aren't even from the South anymore. Like, it's just not good. I hate to break it to you. Like, it's not good. I'm just being honest.
0: I would like to offer up spelunking, chess boxing, pickleball, ultimate frisbee as more niche sports in the United States than NASCAR. First off, NASCAR is not a sport. Neither are any of the things I just mentioned. Actually, pickleball might be. An ultimate frisbee, I think.
1: Pickleball is ping pong on a bigger sport, on a bigger court.
0: Doesn't matter. You are competing directly against other humans with potential physical interaction.
1: So ping pong sport.
0: It's a sport. Ping pong is at the bottom barrel of sport. Yes, it is. Ultimate frisbee, I think.
1: Ultimate frisbee.
0: I haven't seen enough of it to even. I don't honestly even know. That's
1: definitely
0: when it looks like football. Right?
1: Yeah, those guys are studs.
0: Yeah, that's a sport.
1: Yeah, no
0: I'll
1: doubt.
0: Give you that. We have another one.
1: Another one.
0: Another Greg. Greg,
1: let's go.
0: Welcome in. I bet you're on board for talking about congressional hearings, aren't you?
4: Oh, absolutely. And I think it really is a Greg thing. So. You'll have to forgive us.
1: We're just highly intelligent people, aren't we, Greg? That's what it is. We're just highly intelligent.
4: All the Gregs. in the world are going to be, they're blowing up the phone system right now. So
0: I bet Greg the Hammer Valentine's calling in next.
4: Unrecognizable, I think, is a good way to describe it. But why are we depending on a group of people that by definition are to be problem solvers and yet can't even get out of their own way to do simple things? And for their own, I guess, aggrandizement, will say and do things that are totally contradictory to what they actually do. It's the level of hypocrisy of, you know, we want to solve this problem. Who's writing the check? That's who is speaking behind the mouth of whatever member of Congress, be it Senate or House, or at any level. Who's writing the check? That's who is speaking. So who is it behind this proposal that is on the table? And what do they get out of it? Is it purely for the love of the game? I mean, as fans, wouldn't we like to think so, that people appreciate that? I think maybe a better descriptor or a better way to look at this, not NASCAR, but baseball. I mean, I grew up watching the Cubs, the Braves, and the Mets on cable television, and fell in love with baseball that way, and the Cubs in particular. And
0: how did you get the Mets, by the way?
4: WWOR.
1: I thought you were going to say WWF.
0: Where did you live? Serious question.
4: Helena.
0: How did I not know about this? Where? Okay.
4: I don't know. We had TBS, we had WGN, we had WOR.
1: Cole's just such a big Yankee fan.
0: No,
1: Pirates slash.
0: I would skip school to watch Cubs games on WGN. If I'd have known that, I guess Helena had a different cable system that had WWOR.
4: I don't know.
0: I never had option for that.
4: Yeah. Those were our options. And I heard something recently after the passing of Ted Turner that he spent his career making sure that kids in Iowa could watch Braves baseball, and now kids in Atlanta can't watch Braves baseball because it is so convoluted, the television contracts. So I think that might be a more appropriate possible. You know, we're talking apples and oranges. There's a better comparison there.
1: I think there is no sport that is more similar to college football than MLB baseball. Like, it is by far the most similar. Like, you have the haves and the have-nots, the spenders and the don't, and the non-spenders, the bottom feeders, and the giants. Not literal giants from San Francisco. Talking like the big markets. Like, there's everything baseball has done to revolutionize its product in the last 10 years has been phenomenal. It's as popular as it's ever been. Like, there's a lot of things that we can learn from baseball, I think, and there's a lot of things to be concerned about with baseball as well. What baseball is trying to do actively right now is actually get rights back from the teams, except for those that can actually sell the, like, Braves vision. Obviously, there's half. I think the MLB teams still have their own TV deals, but some have opted out. Some are combining. You're getting more national broadcasts. You're selling more national broadcasts. Like, there's a lot to learn from baseball that I think is a very accurate parallel, Greg. Really well done.
0: Okay, there you go. All the Gregs today joining. And phones are still open. Phones are still ringing. 800-239-9569. We get to your thoughts there and your thoughts via social media at Mac and Cube. You can be a part of the show. We'll do more next right here on Jock.
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0: Long first segment of the show, but that's okay. Wednesday, June 3rd, right here on Jocks. Butch Thompson joining us at 8 a.m. Let's go right to the phones, 800-239-9569, 800-239-WJOX, tweet in at Mac and Cube. Johnny is in Birmingham, wants to chime in. Welcome in, Johnny.
12: How y'all doing?
0: Great.
12: Been a long time since I called in. I just wanted to kind of chime in a little bit on this, you know, this whole college football, whatever mess we want to call this. Which I don't even think I would call it a mess. I would think it's, you know, I hear everybody pontificating about what needs to happen and, you know, what direction we need to go. And the whole thing to me, guys, and obviously tell me if you disagree, but I think this started to happen probably 30 to 40 years ago. Greed took over the whole took over the sport, and there's money to be made. You've got, in my opinion, now you've got people like Nick Saban, who now all of a sudden wants to go to Congress and, hey, we need to fix this. The sport's broken and the whole nine yards. And it's people like him who, when everybody realized the financial gain they had by having somebody like Nick Saban at coaching their team, you know, are willing to sell their soul, you know, hey, let's pay this guy $10 or $12 million a year to coach football. And I don't recall anybody 10 or 15 years ago talking about the sport being broken. When you got head coaches making $10 million a year, you've got assistant coaches, you know, you got coordinators that now make $2 or $3 million or $4 million a year. It's only when it got to the point where they couldn't afford to, and in my opinion, this is not, you know, Greg Sankey and Tony Petitta, whoever you name, you call off the commissioner of whatever, you know, of whatever conference you want to name, they do not run the sport. ESPN, Fox, and ABC, those guys run the sport. It's the reason why we've got all these, you know, I saw the other day where we've got part of the college football playoff is going to be on HBO and TNT. And I mean, everybody, the greed has absolutely, I won't say it's ruined the sport. The sport's fine. But, you know, when you push the envelope and try to squeeze every dime you can get out of the sport, This is where we are, and this is what it is. Now everybody's wringing their hands, and we got to get Congress involved, and now we've got to figure out a way to put the genie back in the bottle, and it's too late. I mean, greed has absolutely killed the sport, and I don't want to hear. And I'll say this one thing, and I'll hang up, but I don't want to hear anything about, you know, the have and have nots in college sports. There's always been have and have nots. The problem is, some of the people who are the haves don't get to have it the way they want it anymore. I mean, that's where we've got all these people who are, you know, it's amazing to me that in one hand we can say, we talk about transfer portals and, man, I'm so tired of this, and kids transferring every year. And I'm just using Alabama because, you know, that we live in this state, but on one hand, you'll have fans call in or people complain about this guy left, and he left and he's in the transfer portal, and we got somebody. These guys are changing every year, but you never hear anybody complaining about. In one breath, they'll complain about it, and in the next breath, they'll talk about, oh, we picked up a guy from Ball State. He's he can help the team, you know. And it's like, the whole thing is a mess, and we're in this situation because greed got us here. And I'm tired of hearing people come on and try to now figure out how we can make this work. Greed is what got us here, and it's never going back. So you know what? Let the rough end drag. Watch the game, and you know, and eventually, I mean, I guess eventually at some point, the money will become too great and the whole thing will collapse. But hey, you know, ESPN and ABC and Fox runs the sport. That's all I got to say, guys. Thanks.
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0: Welcome back in. McElroy and Kubik in the morning, 800-239-9569. 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It's Wednesday, June 3rd, 7:49 a.m. Weather heating up, summer here. 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It is hard to stop a train. Hastings has been patient through the break, wants to chime in. Welcome in, Hastings.
18: Yeah, hey, guys. I'm going to be honest. I think greed is a terrible reference point from that last caller saying that it just popped up with Nick Saban and 15 years ago. Look, greed started when in 1887 they realized they could charge a Yale game versus Princeton and make money off of it. And then wagering started going in. So I would suggest maybe do some history and research on the sport, and you'll realize the greed's always been there. It's just been under the wraps more often. I think right now what some of the frustration is some of the player movement. And he made a reference point towards, well, some of the schools like Alabama, they get mad when their people leave. And then he was like, well, Ball State player came in and that's good. I'm not worried about the Alabamas yet. Now, I will say Elko made a great point with Texas A&M the other day as far as the sustainability of it. But do you not hear what you just referenced? The Ball State player came into Alabama. Now you're taking shots at Ball State, so now you're picking their roster. It's the lower divisions and the group of six that's getting affected the most. Now, I do think that there's going to be some problems in sustaining what we have right now in the group of four, but you're destroying the absolute underlevels of where these programs used to be because the MAC, and you heard the commissioner of the MAC yesterday or when his interview was. He was rampant about how much that the bigger leagues are tearing apart college football. I don't think that it has anything to do with greed. I think it has to do with player movement, and I think it has to do with players getting played without any cap. I'm not saying that players shouldn't be paid, But you have to set some sort of an even playing field. If you don't, you're going to continue to have the rich get richer, or you can cycle through. And then everybody is sitting there, and all your donors are tired of paying people, and then the sport completely collapses because there's no more money to go around because people are tired of paying Johnny Susie running back $5 million just to leave the next year when he only got 4 snaps. Look, I'm all for paying players. There needs to be some guardrails in. What those are, I don't know. But you need to limit transfers. You need to have some sort of succession plan put in place for when these smaller programs aren't going to be able to compete at this high level. And you can talk about super conferences, and I understand that. Yes, there are probably 40 or so teams that could be a part of the super conferences, but what are you going to do with everybody else? And the other thing that people forget, there's more sports involved. So everybody thinks that the super conference can just happen. What about all the other sports? So, but anyway, where I'm getting at with this, greed is not the issue on this. I think it goes much deeper than that. And I think until you get guardrails in, people saying, well, people, I'm tired of hearing what people say about it. It's just more of a perspective to try and figure out what a solution is so we can sustain the sport that we love forever. So anyways, appreciate you guys. We'll see you.
0: Thank you, Hastings. Good call. Let's go to Melvin in Birmingham, wants to chime in on Congress in college football. Welcome in, Melvin.
17: Hey, good morning, guys. Cole, I'm kind of glad you posed the question of, you know, if you know, the listeners want to, you know, hear about, you know, what's going on with Congress and so forth is about college football. I really hope that the show is not going to go that trajectory because, when I listen to the show this morning, it's more like meet the press, you know? And I like, you know, that you and Greg educate us on the rules and, you know, what legislation might be coming down from Congress or whatever, you know, regarding the sport. I mean, I'm not oblivious to it. I mean, I know that, you know, the sport needs some, you know, parameters like, you know, about NIL, transfer portal, and so forth. But when it comes to the show, you know, right here in Birmingham, which I enjoy you and Greg a whole lot, I mean, I still want some, you know, Cole Kubelik hand in the dirt. I want some Greg McElroy cover one, cover two. Yeah. You know what I'm saying? I want to talk about the baseball regionals. But, you know, like I say, I get where y'all have to educate us on it, but,
0: I will be educating no one on this. That's why I asked if people wanted to discuss it, because I am not the one to educate anyone on this at all. I'm not going to know it like that. I'm not going to be able to talk about it like I can the left guard at Florida. But that's why we asked the question: is, you know, do we need it? Do you want to talk about it? And we've had multiple people that have wanted to discuss it call into the show today. So I appreciate you listening to us for the football talk, which we will always get to, which we will always have. But sometimes there are things that are newsworthy that we need to discuss as well. We'll continue doing that on the other side.
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0: All right, so good conversation there. We asked, you responded. We'll come back to that after we visit with Butch Thompson, Auburn head baseball coach, on the other side. We'll discuss the Auburn regional. We'll discuss the Auburn super regional, maybe format of making your way to Omaha, where his pitching staff is right now, having to play an extra game over the weekend. And can Chase Frelich stay hot this upcoming weekend? It's a huge week in the state of Alabama for college baseball. Three super regionals being hosted in the state of Alabama. I don't feel like that's happened before. So it's pretty cool. We talked to Alabama's head baseball coach yesterday. We'll talk to Auburn's head baseball coach today. And we'll do it on the other side. Keep it locked. JocksFM.com. 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

0: Chase Frelick has a chance to be the top catcher, in college baseball.
1: Can you take us a little bit further back in his recruiting background? And I don't understand it exactly, but my light understanding of it is that he was like an elite tennis player and then started baseball late. Is that how? Give us some clarity as to sort of how his, I guess, athletic path played itself out.
0: Yeah, our tennis coach came up and said, "Hey, I don't want to tell you this because I want this guy to play tennis for us," and knew the family, and Chase's mom and dad are kind of around facilities and golf courses, pickleball, some things. Dad's kind of in the industry of tennis, so there was a relationship with the dad and our tennis coach, and told us about him. Chase was playing some baseball, but limited because he's one of the best young juniors in the nation, and we just had to wait for about a year and watch and do some things. But he's in this corridor here, I-85 runs right through Auburn, right up to Atlanta here in the Atlanta airport. So he's between here and there, just up the road, straight shot. And eventually get to the point where, I think Chase and his family and that relationship with the guys here at Auburn, he wound up really liking campus, and then really, our guys recruiting him, really liking Coach Gross and Nunnemaker. And he chooses to play, come to Auburn, and then kind of the rest is history. And I think he still can sneak over there to the tennis facility and still play pretty competitive games with some of our guys that win. I don't think he regrets it, but there's no doubt that he had an option to play both.
1: So you're telling me that if you are not one specific baseball position starting at 5 years old, and play 157 travel games a year at that position, that's the only path to playing for Butch Thompson in college?
0: Of course not. And you know exactly how this works. There's story after story after story. It just depends on what people, just look around. You see it. I still see it every time with two strikes. I still see a tennis swing like a backhand, the two-handed backhand. And I'll tell myself that in a dugout. I'm like, all right, buddy, it's time to tone that swing down and give us a two-handed backhand right back the other way.
2: Yeah, I think what I hear in that is that I'm going to put my kids in tennis and then hope at like 15 they transition to baseball. That's what I think. Feels like a natural transition for sure. Like I mean the weekend could not have been more of an emotional roller coaster, I would imagine, last weekend. I mean, the opening game performance and then the response after the first game. What was kind of the message to the team to kind of get things back in order, start rolling the way you guys are capable of rolling?
0: I do think there's an advantage of playing in this league for all these weeks, and especially with a young team and half our team doing it for the first time. The league gets you ready a little bit, so you get bloodied, busted in the mouth. It doesn't really matter who's across from you. If they're capable of busting you up, then we have some experience with that. Shocked there, but we had to keep our head down the last 5 weeks of the season, I think, to even get in position to host a regional. So we couldn't make any more mistakes, and I think that got them locked in. And it went from, like, do this to got to, and I'm as process oriented as the next guy and every coach of where, if you do these things, the score takes care of itself. Like Bill Walsh said, that's a great book, by the way. But you do get to a point in every season, most every college baseball season, where you've got to, hey, if you don't handle this, we're done. And I don't think you can live every day that way. I think you wind up crashing the car. But I do think you get to certain points of the seasons where it's okay for a moment, or you got to win four games and you've got to get hot. You've got to get ahead. You got to take prudent risk. And I think we got to that moment and kind of responded. So, and the longer a team goes and the longer a team goes through some adversity like this, the stronger the team. So that's kind of my message. And got back on footing and found our pitching again the second half.

0: So I really think after the first two games, which is the worst two games we played in months, were the first two games in the regional, and then our pitchers really locked it in for the last two games, three games.
1: Visiting with Butch Thompson, Auburn head baseball coach, I wanted to ask you about your pitching, if how things went Friday, if playing an extra game, if the weather and how that pushed some things back, does that affect this week, your rotation, how the bullpen's going to be managed at all?
0: Yeah, we do have a starting rotation adjustment. Marciano was, we took him out early, I think second inning of game one, and then he came back for Monday and started and gave us four innings. So, you know, I was really hoping at 1:15, 1:30 in the morning when I got a feel that we might be playing on Friday, I was hoping the series would start on a Saturday, you know, another day. But, you know, we're going Friday at 7 o'clock here against Ole Miss. And so I do think that changes everything from the standpoint. And we've done it before, especially some SEC weekends when we got to the Thursday, Friday, Saturday. We'll go Alvarez game one. And then, you know, I think in all likelihood, you would just move Petrovic up right behind him. And those would be your first two starters. And then, you know, we're still in a recovery. Yesterday, whether you're in the cold tub or cryo chamber, we were in recovery mode in movements yesterday, and then we'll get back on the field today. But we'll have to check and see how the relievers start feeling today and how their jump numbers are and see where they're at percentage-wise and try to line those guys up. But I would imagine, in all likelihood, that Alvarez and Petrovic would be the first two games for us this week.
2: Coach, with your lineup being what it is, I mean, they got five guys batting over 300. You got a bunch of guys with 40-plus RBIs. When you look at just the lineup top to bottom, what kind of makes it different from what you've had in the past?
0: You know, the potential's been there all year. There was some inconsistency. I think some of the youth is starting to work out. This is just absolutely a younger lineup. You know, we didn't build a certain way, but, you know, we went to Omaha 19 and then 22 and then, you know, I think last year 25. You know, you think you're kind of like cycling to like have a chance to, you know, go to Omaha every 3 years. And last year we had, you know, Ike Irish and Cooper McMurray, some old, old guys. And, you know, we didn't make it. And we got to this point last year in the Super and didn't get past this level. And 11 guys went on to professional baseball. This year, I see us trying to do some of the same things. They're at a different stage. They're at a younger stage. Very talented. And, you know, Frelick's a sophomore. And Rembert and Bub, you know, those are guys that, you know, I wouldn't say a little up and down. I'd say pretty good. Like, well, Frelick's pretty consistent. And Rembert, consistent numbers, and Bub's got some. He might be the hot cold guy of the group, but nonetheless, that's 16 home runs and knocking on 50 RBIs for us. And then this Bingaman, we got another crop of freshmen that can believe they can do it because we had three freshman All-Americans last year. But I guess the point I'm trying to make, and Mason McCrane out in right field, we just got a young group of guys, but you know, it's still the same. You know, Gabe's still plugging into them. We still can do some things. We're athletic. Some power starting to show up in the postseason, but I think that's what you get in June is you get all these ballparks getting a little more heated up in the long ball. Maybe that changes some things for us too, because this Ole Miss club is absolutely built for power and thick-legged and, you know, some strong guys. But I think there were 300 home runs hitting the 16 regional site. So it's that time of year where your pitching really has to change. But it's the same lineup. It's just a young, growing lineup that I hope is locked in and can stay hot here for about three more weeks.
1: Speaking of change and changing, Butch Thompson, Auburn head baseball coach, joining us on the Higginbotham Hotline. Greg and I talked often about the landscape of college football changing, not even how it's all managed, NIL portal, that part of it, but just – like, we spent a lot of time this offseason talking about defenses and how different they are right now and how they're managed differently. We could talk about strength and conditioning programs and how they're managed differently. The position groups, linebackers, how much lighter, sleeker, faster they are. you know, the fullback, H-back, tight end positions, how they've differentiated themselves from 10 years ago. I had a chance to sit with a guy at the SEC baseball tournament that played for you a long time ago, and he was complimenting your staff and how different it is now from maybe what it was 5-10 years ago, and that you have a lot of sort of new age sports science, I guess, nerdy analytical guys on your staff. I don't mean that as a compliment, but the reason you have those guys is because they're very different than you. And you are much more of the Dusty Baker, old school, manage it all, have the conversations with the guys, keep everything going the right direction, you know, understand the temperature of the team. And I just am interested in kind of how and why you got there. Because, Coach, there's a lot of coaches in a lot of sports that won't do it. It's their way or the highway. They're going to do it the way they've always done it. They're always going to have their guys around, even if it's outdated. And it can get them in trouble. And it feels like you have figured out that you need to go a little bit of a different direction and bring in parts of where baseball is that you may not either be familiar with or honestly just may not like very much, but you know the importance of where it is in today's game. How did you get there?
0: Yeah, I'm just trying to make – we're trying to be successful. And I look at myself as a pitching coach in this league for, I can't even remember, 12, 13 years myself as a pitching coach in this league, and how much it's changed. Having the first track man ever, I think when I was at Mississippi State, and just seeing the advantages of getting out ahead for a year or two before everybody else had them. But there's just a time where, you know, Everett Tiefer is our pitching coach. He might have just won us our regional. And what we're doing is giving all the credit to our players, starting with Petrovic and Hetzler and Cormier. Three guys threw a doubleheader for us when we needed it the most. Was very impressive. But, you know, you take like the team that we played, and they just absolutely, they go up 10-0 against us, and then their next opponent, I guess it was UCF, they go up 10-0 against another pretty good ball club. And it's, you're scratching your head and you start looking and you're breaking down, and, you know, these boys absolutely won that series. But we had a 180 pitching deal because we have some advancements of understanding what somebody might be swinging at and why they're doing it and whether the probabilities of it. And then if you can start giving different offerings off of that and put that in your pitchers midstream, and then we got a different outcome. It's like that, I can't miss that part of the game. And I still believe in principles and truths, and that it'll never change. And I still believe in culture and love and taking a boy and making a man. But absolutely, we have a kinesiology department, and we have those guys that are sitting there looking for things. I just want to be as well-rounded as I possibly can. I'm glad that Gabe and Everett played in Major League Baseball, but I also want the latest and greatest, and I wouldn't call it a fear. I don't want to be left behind on any of this. I don't want to be Kurt. Me and Clint Hurdle were speaking in St. Louis, I think, about a year and a half ago, and I asked him if I could steal his statement. He's like, I don't want to be old school. The key is to be in school. And I want all these people, and I want development. If we're going to talk about having players have development, we have to have the offerings of, you know, if I've been in a bunch of regionals and I've been in the SEC in 25 years, let's have a rhythm of knowing that it's about to rain every day and being in these regionals and all these points and times where the weather's lousy and your pitching's going to be strained and how to use it. Plus, me not just riding that off into the sunset, having some new adjustments and criteria so when we need to do something and make an adjustment like we did heading into those last two ball games, especially against Milwaukee, that we're buttoned up enough to be able to do that.
1: So how much of an advantage can a pitcher get by lining up his foot on opposite ends of the rubber based on facing either a right-handed batter, left-handed batter, or, because that's something that I noticed about your staff that don't think I had ever seen before.
0: Yeah, you could Google, like, Dr. Mike Marshall. This is really in the early 70s, and where I was just cut. if I'm really, if you're bigger, faster, stronger, and talented, then, and I just, if I don't have all the tools in the world, if I don't have enough talent maybe for the level that I'm competing at, then, you know, you just kind of find everything, every advantage that you can to make somebody uncomfortable. So he started posing the difference. And if you really look close, that's why I watch a baseball game. Everybody, I think, sometimes looks at level one stuff, and then I'm watching to see, you know, is there a glove pad, or is he moving per the hitter? A lot of these guys will move and do some things. The little tuck and pause you can see out of guys. If I'm left on left and I move all the way as far as I can to the first base side, then you got a chance of starting a pitch, especially a breaking ball, at him or behind his hip pocket. That makes the hitter way more to want to open that and take less stuff, and you can create, you know, more artistic or make it tougher warfare. It's like the British Red Coats, you know. They just marched in line, and we just destroyed them because they always done it that way, and they stay in formation and go. And then we started fighting out of trees and stuff like that and started, you know, not lining up and just headbutting them. And you just find different strategies to – that's where the arm angles, everything. We don't like vanilla. We like people to absolutely have something that makes that other guy uncomfortable or makes it a tougher offering for them to, you know, sit there and swing at 115 mile per hour, you know, swing speed uphill trying to hit the ball out of the ballpark.
1: Coach, great stuff. Thank you for hopping on. Good luck against Ole Miss this weekend, and we appreciate the time today.
0: See you guys.
1: There you go. Butch Thompson, Auburn head baseball coach. Awesome stuff in a totally different way than yesterday, Greg, when you talk about just two baseball coaches that do a great job with their clubs.
2: Yeah, I mean, very different, but there's no one way to skin a cat. I mean, just reaching the players, having them dialed in, bouncing back. I think the most impressive thing is just how, first of all, it's hard to lose the first game of regional and come back and still get it done, especially knowing the disappointment of last year and the pressure the guys probably felt after last year. And to get the pitching back on track and things like that, I mean, it says a lot about his ability to kind of stay in the game and reach the guys. So tough spot to put themselves in, but they found a way through it, and hopefully they can carry over some of that momentum into this weekend against, I guess, a really good ball club in Ole Miss, man. They got an ace that can go. They got some players, man. So yeah. be a tough game, tough matchup, but You know, playing some park will be rocking. You know that.
1: Yeah, it'll be fun. All right. We'll spend more time on college baseball throughout the course of the show. Also, back to some of your feedback via the Cruz Cantwell bill. We asked the question. You responded. More discussion right after this on Jocks.
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1: All right, more of your feedback on the Cruz Cantwell bill. We asked the question, if you're just joining us, you missed the first hour of the show, do you want to talk about this stuff? Like, do you feel like it needs to be a conversation? I know it's important, and I'm not trying to downplay that. Greg is into the discussion a little more than I am. John, where are you on it? You feel like it's a good conversation? Do you like to discuss it?
10: It's a conversation worth having, yes. Is it something I'm dying to have? No, but I feel like it's something that needs to be done.
1: I feel like I can speak for Damian here. He's not interested.
10: No, it's finals day one. He's all in on that. So,
1: okay. This may go back to my NBA draft analogy here.
10: Like, well, you have the anti-Damian.
1: We need a breakdown of it all day?
10: You have the anti-Damian and Wimby leading the Spurs right now. So, it's a man you can look up to.
1: Did you just say anti-Damian?
10: Yeah.
2: Why, because he's tall?
10: Yeah.
2: Ah.
10: Instead of 5'4", he's, what, 7'9", however tall Wimby is?
2: 7'5".
10: Almost double?
2: 7'4".
1: Almost double.
2: Hmm.
1: Okay. Jolly tweets in, I love SEC college baseball and softball. Great content with Coach Thompson. Appreciate you listening, Jolly. That was a fun. We've had two great head baseball coach interviews the last 2 days. The head coaches of Alabama and Auburn have both joined the show. If you missed either of those, jocksfm.com is where you can grab those. You can just go grab the app. That'll direct you to it. Go rewatch them on YouTube. You can do that. Search Jocks 945. Tell your home smart speaker to enable the Jock skill. You can always go listen that way. And Greg, you can always go see our friends at Bromberg's.
2: Yeah, they've been serving this community for nearly 200 years. I mean, it's amazing to see the quality that you get when you walk in the door, the relationships that you will create when you continue to visit Bromberg's year after year. That's where I've gone for a really long time. Any anniversary gift, any wedding present, any significant moment has been, I guess, solidified with a purchase from Bromberg's. I just really have appreciated their genuine friendships that have been created there. And they also are the exclusive home for David Yurman Jewelry. So go and check them out in Bromberg's at the Summit or at Bromberg's in Mountain Brook Village. They're the very best. They'll serve you well. And know that it is a shopping experience that you can trust.
1: All right. A couple of folks who have been chiming in throughout the course of the show on this Cruz Cantwell bill. We asked the question earlier, do you want to talk about it? Do you want to hear about it? It's A quote is surfacing now from Gordon G., the athletic director at West Virginia, in preparation for his testimony today in regards to the Protect College Sports Act hearing at the Senate Commerce Committee, which is a lot to be said right there, just in and of itself. Quote, college football already has twice the viewership of the NBA, but earns just half the media revenue that the NBA does. This is him pointing as to why the media rights should be pooled in college football. What accuracies and maybe what falsehoods do you see here in that statement from the West Virginia athletic director?
2: Well, the NBA is actually more than double what the college football audience gets. I think the NBA is over $3 per minute watched. So you think about that number, like dollars spent per minute watched. So it's how that's calculated is how much did they pay for the rights and how many people were actually watching the product. Makes sense? Like,
1: yes. It,
2: so if you're listening to this show and you listen for, let's say, an hour or whatever, maybe it's 15 minutes, but it doesn't matter. Beside the point. Like, how much did our advertisers pay per minute watched? And frankly, it's a little different because we work for Jocks and ESPN and or NBC and or Amazon, those that contributed to the NBA's big deal. The NBA doesn't get great ratings by any stretch of the imagination. Not even close to college football. Everyone says, well, more inventory. Well, when you combine all the minutes of the television broadcasts for the NBA, the rights holders, NBC, Amazon, ESPN, ABC, used to be TNT, but you don't understand that they paid about $3 per minute watched.
1: Okay.
2: Well, college football is like $1.07. So it's almost like three times as much. The NFL is about $1.70+, like 72 cents in that vicinity. That's why the NFL is probably going to scrap their upcoming deal. They're probably going to go back to market in a year because they're looking at the NBA deal and like, boy, hang on a second. Like, they're not even close to us. And yet look at the kind of money that they're bringing in. Like, we should double our deal. And I think the NFL, I don't know if they'll quite double it, but it wouldn't shock me if it went up tremendously when they opt out of their current deals that they have kind of across the board. So, yes, we've been saying this for a while. If you listen to this show, college football is number two in popularity. It's number five in revenue. That's a gap there. And some people believe, and I think there's merit and the grounds behind what they've discussed, and selling a monopoly, meaning pooling the rights, selling a monopoly would generate more than selling things in silos. Is that possible? I don't know. I really don't know the answer to that. It makes sense to me. It absolutely makes sense to me. But I also think at the same time, if I'm the SEC and the Big Ten, I'm going to be a little bit cautious about opting in to a pooled rights negotiation because I already have all the inventory that everybody wants. So if we're going to pool our stuff together, I'm going to want some guarantees. I'm going to want 40% if I'm the SEC. Because if you look at the viewership, they had 7 of the top 10 most viewed programs last year. 7 of the top 10. The 3 that weren't SEC were Ohio State, Notre Dame, and Miami. Remember, Miami played a national championship game that had 31 million viewers. So, and a big game against Notre Dame that had 10 plus million viewers in week one. And a game against A&M, which had, I think, 13 or 14 million, maybe 15 million viewers in round one of the playoffs. So they had a great run. They had 19 million against Ohio State in the quarterfinals. Like, they had a lot. So I think if I'm the SEC and the Big Ten, I don't know for sure. They seem to believe they would get more money on their own. But I can understand why Gordon Gee from West Virginia in the Big 12 would say, yep, let's pool everything together. That's going to generate more money. Because from his vantage point, being in the Big 12, they're operating at a disadvantage when it comes to negotiations because their games won't sell nearly as well as the SEC or the Big 10's games.
1: Is it Gee, not Gee?
2: Yeah, it's Gordon Gee. It's okay. He's been there a long time. Great guy. Awesome guy. he always comes to the booth when you do West Virginia games. Like, one of my favorite presidents. I have, like, a group of, like, 10 presidents that I really, really, really enjoy being around. He's one of them. Really an awesome, awesome dude.
1: He always feels like he's been sort of well thought out with the things that he has stepped up to discuss and want to be a part of as it pertains to college sports, college athletics. And this is just one that, again, when you have people that are trying to swing their sword, be involved, move meters, whatever it is, they have to protect their entities first. The Senate Commerce Committee's majority spokesperson has released a statement in response to the SEC and Big Ten's joint release statement against the Senate bill. That happened this morning, and that reads, the SEC and Big Ten agree the current system is broken and that college sports needs a national framework. That's significant. We look forward to receiving constructive feedback from both conferences, but it's vital that Congress fixes the court-induced chaos now rather than allow litigation, NIL bidding wars, and power to consolidation to further destabilize college sports. Inaction will mean the shuttering of storied football and basketball programs across the country and the cancellation of many more Olympic sports, which will rob opportunity from thousands of student athletes. There are some truths in there. There are some things that I appreciate and like in there. I don't know how much of that is exactly accurate with how it was intended to be as it's written or stated or delivered or put in a graphic, whatever. So we'll follow up with that, talk a little bit more on it next right here on Jocks.
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12: Shout through the heart and you're to blame, darling. You give love a bad name.
1: All right, we asked earlier in the show your feedback on Cruz Cantwell, Bill. Does it need to be discussed? Do you want to discuss it? We'll get to some actual football a little bit later. Greg Hendricks tweeting in at Mac and Cube. What's sad is the sport I love so much is going to be ruined by our government. Just look at our country. Enough said. It's sad that grown men, meaning college football commissioners, can't sit down and fix these issues without involving the government. The one thing I would say, Greg, is they can't fix these issues without getting sued.
2: Yes.
1: So that makes it difficult.
2: And it's a siloed system. Like every man for themselves. And yet you're trying to come together.
1: Yeah.
2: Like it did. You can't blame the commissioners, administrators, when they are literally being employed to do something that protects the sanctity of their employment, and yet everybody views college football through a different lens and how it should be, how it needs to be, what needs to be done, etc. Like, this is nobody's fault. It's just the situation.
1: Jolly tweeting in, college football is not a mess. It's a business. It's fine, and it will be fine.
2: Of course.
1: Those who disagree probably need to move to fishing or hunting. But I guarantee this, if they're listening to this show, they are absolutely dialed in come fall. The landscape has changed. That's all. Thank you, Jolly.
2: 1,000%. When you put on the game in the fall, do you enjoy what you're watching?
1: Depends what team it is. Last year, I could give you a team or two that I didn't enjoy watching.
2: It's a good product. That's the thing, is the games are still great, and you can consume as much or as little of the post or the off-season noise as you want. And it's nothing's going to be ruined. Like, that's the funny thing. It could be reimagined, but it's not ruined. Last time I checked, Bama still wears crimson helmets with numbers on the side, and they'll tee it up in Bryant Denny on Saturdays in the fall, and those 12 Saturdays are pretty dang sporty. They don't suck. Actually, right. Pretty fun.
1: Russell Terry tweeting in, why are the people that make the rules then refuse to follow the rules or use courts to ignore the rules they created, going to Congress to make rules they don't want to follow in the first place? Doesn't Congress ruin everything it touches anyway?
2: Because nobody wants to be responsible for enacting the rules, because if the SEC all of a sudden decides to start enforcement, then they are immediately giving themselves a disadvantage against the Big Ten, who might not feel the same way they feel about certain things.
1: It's fair enough.
2: This is not a complex. It is a complex. It's complex finding a solution. It's not complex finding the problems. Problems are quite easy to acknowledge for sure.
1: Jolly tweets back in, NASCAR is a mechanical endurance event. Congress on college football, most dysfunctional group in America. GMAC, when did he become the Red A member of the group? I don't know, but I'm ready for him to take that over. He can have it.
2: What was I Red A about? I get Red A when people start saying, oh man, we're not careful. Look at what happened to NASCAR. That frustrates me.
1: Yeah, you made yourself clear on that comp. 800-239-9569 if you want to get in. 800-239-WJOX. To be a part of the show on the Higginbotham Hotline, you can tweet in at Mac and Cube. You can text into the show, 205-834-9450. Stephen Madrid tweets in, need another cup of coffee to get into this bill.
2: Yeah, it's a grind. It took me a couple days.
1: Louis DeArmond tweets in, do we need to discuss the difference between astrology and astronomy and why the words are too similar so it obfuscates the clarity of the discussion? Did I pronounce that correctly?
2: Yeah.
1: Obfuscates?
2: Yeah.
1: We've learned multiple new words here over the last couple of months on this show. I'm kind of proud of us. We're expanding the vocabulary of those that tune in, and not from a football term perspective, which is impressive on our part, I will say. Hamilton tweets in, here's an interesting thought for you. You ready for this?
2: Oh, yeah.
1: Because a lot of people want to point the finger. We tried pointing the finger earlier at the Big Ten, and then you correctly adjusted it to maybe potentially the SEC has an arm in this. Let's go further back than that.
2: Okay.
1: Meaning realignment is where we were referencing.
2: Okay.
1: Hamilton tweets in, not guilt all over. We can blame this entirely on Texas.
2: Always.
1: I think he means the state. All y'all.
2: No. He means the Longhorns.
1: They started the Longhorn Network.
2: There you go.
1: John, can I say this word on the air?
2: Nah.
10: No, but you can say Knicks.
1: They like were Knicks about it.
10: Yeah.
1: Their entire conference hated them, and Nebraska ended up leaving. College football is on fire today because of Texas. F those guys.
2: What's ironic about it is Texas almost joined the Pac-12.
1: It was reported at one time, was it not?
2: Yeah, it was happening. They would have been a great Pac-12 member.
1: They feel Pac-12.
2: Very. So Pac-12.
1: They feel like the dominant, minus two or three USC teams, the dominant Pac-12 team that gets into the Fiesta Bowl and just gets worked.
2: Yeah, but here's what's amazing. Like, I don't understand why people are blaming Texas. Like, are you blaming... Like, here's the thing. Like, I think you made a really good analogy earlier. It's a little bit like the UN. All right, who controls the UN? Like, it's a conglomerate of countries that all come together or whatever. Like, whatever, right? But, like, in reality, the big dogs control the UN. You know, the big dogs are running geopolitical... like the geopolitical climate, like not going down like politics rabbit hole, but like, let's be real. What are the most powerful countries in the world? Well, I don't know. US, China, Russia, what have you. Like same thing.
1: Russia can't even beat Ukraine.
2: Same thing in college football. Like the most powerful leagues, the most powerful institutions, they run the sport. Like, that's the way it's always been. That's the way it's going to continue to be. So I don't think this is like that surprising to have everybody on the same page. Like you think all these teams with great power are going to relinquish control? No, it's a power struggle. I mean, they're going to relinquish their seat at the table. No, guys, for the greater good, I don't want to have the advantage I've had for the last 100 years. Come on now.
1: Fair. Golden Domer would like to chime in on this topic. Welcome into the show, Domer.
11: Top of the morning, gentlemen. How are y'all?
1: Good morning.
2: Good. What's happening?
11: I'm hating we're having to worry about this so much, but I wanted to we have to have self-reflection at time, and I have to have self-reflection. I know it's hard to believe, but I have flaws, and I have to be self-aware of those flaws. And me and Greg, we're like two-faced. I feel like we're on two different sides of the coin a lot of times in terms of the way we approach things. I have to admit, sometimes I look at things, half empty. I look at the negative side. What could be? Worst case possible. And Greg, you're the complete opposite. Everything's going to be okay. You know, if they said that, the people that bought Live Golf are going to take up or buy college football, you'd be like, that's great, guys. It's going to be great. You know, if somebody in China bought college football, you would find a positive way to look at it. Whereas, you know, kind of like when NIL come along, and I can still remember one of our first conversations when Bo got his little Milo's tea deal, you said the businessmen, this is not going to get turned into pay for play because the businessmen are going to realize there's no return on investment. Well, here we are 4 years later, and it's pay for play, and kids are getting paid millions and millions of dollars like I had kind of predicted. I'm wrong some, you're wrong some, and that's okay. But looking at where we are today, I feel like you take a breath a little bit and think it may not be okay. Like, we're getting Congress involved, Greg. We're getting lawyers involved. We've got media outlets, controlling a collegiate sport. We got kids that are getting paid millions of dollars that have barely done anything as far as, I mean, it's not like they've earned that money. They literally, we have kids making millions of dollars who have done nothing. So have you ever just sat and just thought, maybe it's not going to be okay? Maybe the sport that I love, because I know you love college football, and I know that it's very important to you. Have you ever even thought about the possibility that in 10 years we could look back and say we ruined something that was great and amazing and we let it be destroyed? I mean, does that even come into your brain?
2: No.
11: Okay.
2: Because I don't think the product is bad.
11: I know, but Greg, you think that you didn't think NIL was going to turn into pay for play. So
2: I didn't, because I think in time, as donor fatigue continues to set in across the world, people are going to realize, hang on a second, I just spent how much money and we accomplished what? I had a top six payroll last year and went 5-7 on the planes. How is that? What are we doing? Like, what are we doing? I mean, it's taking longer than I thought. but I think in time it will happen.
11: Yeah, and that's fair. I mean, like I said, I really do appreciate your perspective, and I appreciate your passion. But I study history, and I've studied the history of many different entities, right? And I know where college football come from, the true history of college football. That's my passion. And I'm just telling you, Greg, we've lost our way. And you've said many times that you feel like in many ways that college football is better today than it was in certain eras. And I just know that if the founding fathers of this league saw what we were today, they would not agree with you. I feel like we've created something else that's okay, but we've really lost what it was supposed to be about. And I just fear that if it keeps going down this path that we're on, it's going to be a shell of itself, and it's going to be literally owned and sold and traded, and it's no longer going to be the sport that me, you, and Cole and all of us grew up watching and caring about. I know you talked to a lot of people involved in college sports, but I'm just hearing more and more people are tired of this NIL stuff, Greg. They're tired of teams being bought. They're tired of kids going and playing for five and six different teams. I'm tired of media outlets controlling a sport. I mean, it's getting to the point where you're talking about donor fatigue. We're going to get fan fatigue.
2: And on Saturday at noon Eastern time, where will you be?
11: Okay, but you know what, Greg? The same kind of people said that stuff about NASCAR. You got fired up about NASCAR. But when people started talking about, oh, we're selling out the sport, there were still people saying, oh, don't worry, they'll tune in. And it's like I've told you.
2: How big was the audience that was consuming NASCAR relative to the size of the audience that consumes college football on a regular basis?
11: That's not my point.
2: That's the point
11: I'm trying to explain to you, though, Greg. Not everything that has ratings is good. There are tons of things. There's tons of the Bachelorette, there's tons of programs that get ratings. It doesn't mean they're good. College football might get ratings. You might be right. But it doesn't mean it's quality. And it doesn't mean that we haven't lost what was great about it. Do you understand how much better college football is than the NFL? It is so much better. I know you were raised in a professional setting, and pro was very important to you. Most people born and raised right here in Alabama, we care way more about college football than we do the NFL. And I don't care how good the ratings are. When I watch the NFL, it's boring.
2: I like college football better than the NFL too, though, dude. Like, I understand. Yes, I grew up in an NFL market. Yes, that's true. I'm from Texas. I did grow up a Cowboy fan. Like, all that can be accurate. And I still think college football is a better product. It's a better television product. It's just more entertaining. So we're going to be on the same page there.
11: Yeah, and I'm not disagreeing with that. But what I'm saying is your just fundamental thought process on how things should be. I feel like you lean professional sometimes, and you lean very much on revenue, and you're a businessman, and I respect that. But I'm an artist, and I respect the art and the integrity and what made college football special. And I just feel like, and I know me and you've kind of gone back and forth on this, and I feel like this is redundant, but at the end of the day, I can kind of see things that are coming very well. That's something I'm good at. A lot of things I'm terrible at. But I have a very good ability to kind of predict and kind of visualize and see where we're going. And I've been spot on about where college football is going. I've just been on because I see the path. I understand greed. I understand lawyers. My family's in law. I know where this is going. And it's going to get to the point when we get our government involved, the government, it's going to get to the point where people just turn off, Greg. One day, those ratings you're talking about, you're going to lose the interest and what made it special, and they're just going to only care about the NFL and professional. And college sports is just going to become a minor league for the NFL. It's almost getting to that point already where it's just, you know, people watch it because of, where are they going to get drafted?
1: People were saying those things when kids started leaving early. I mean, we've had this discussion about guys who left college to go to the NFL early for way back when I was playing college football. Like, oh, this is just, they don't care. They just want to get to the NFL. It's just a stepping stone. And it was for a lot of guys. I played with guys that could give two rips about Auburn University. Or the coaches or the players, they just want to get to the league. I play with guys that love the team, that love the university, that love the place, that wanted to walk around campus. I mean, there are guys now that love their campus and love their teams. There are guys now that don't care what the kid next to them in the meeting room's name is. They don't. So it does. Like, I would actually use your Bachelorette analogy and use it against you. Not that I appreciate it, not that I like it, but My wife doesn't really watch it anymore, but she watched it for a long time. Do a lot of those people think it's good? No, but they think it's entertaining and they watch it. Like, good to you doesn't mean good to maybe half the country, 70% of the country. What if good in college football, where it's going, is that for more people? We don't know. And Domer and I are on the same page with a lot of stuff of where it's going, where it's headed. It's not great, not good, probably not going to sustain. But the funny part to me, Greg, is everybody keeps talking about sustainability and it can't sustain, it won't sustain. Well, then it's going to work itself out, right? If you don't like where it is now, but it also can't sustain itself, then it'll work itself out. Might have to fall on its face for a minute, but it'll figure it out. So more on this when we come back next on Jocks.
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0: Aykroyd, Keeler in the morning, Jax 94.5. It's always good to hear from Golden Domer a moment ago, the doomsday of college football. Meanwhile, the ratings continue to grow, the revenues continue to grow, the viewership continues to grow. The sport becomes more mainstream every day. And while that mainstream audience is not consuming our show, Mac and Cube, they're not. They're probably watching Get Up and preparing for the NBA Finals tonight. The mainstream audience is coming in droves. The numbers support that. The audience grows every year. Why? Because we have a postseason format that makes sense. Why the access and where the games are makes sense. The NFL continues to grow. Why does the NFL grow? Because live sports is the best thing on television for advertisers. It's not DVR proof. It's not stream proof. You have to have advertising. Everything else, and oh, by the way, gambling. Massive, massive driver of viewership. And they stay all the way through the game because they're worried about the line. So it might be uncomfortable for you. You watch your team because you love your team. Well, a lot of people watch your team because they're gambling on your team. As someone in the television world and someone that's associated with the success of the sport, it is what it is. Sports in good shape, whether you want to acknowledge it or not.
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3: Another rainy day, another wild storm rolling through Trustful. The ground is soggy, the winds are howling, the trees are falling everywhere. 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
2: 7 days. 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

0: All right, welcome back in. McElroy and Kubik in the morning. It's 9 o'clock, hour number 3 underway, Wednesday, June 3rd. Mixed bag of reaction coming in from our last couple segments of the show. At Mac and Cube, you can be a part there. We'll get to some of those. 800-239-9569. Damian Mitchell joining us in studio now. You wanted to join the conversation? You wanted to preview what?
1: What?
0: What were you just talking about during the break?
1: Oh,
0: you said you wanted to talk about
1: NBA Finals.
0: Yeah, turn his mic off. We're not doing that today. It's not part of the show today.
1: You don't want to go into a breakdown?
0: No. I'll allow you to give your pick now. That's it.
2: Oh, I got Spurs.
0: In?
2: 6.
0: Greg?
3: Winning on the road?
2: Come on, man.
3: I'll take Spurs in 7.
2: Okay.
0: I'll take the Spurs. I don't care how many games it takes.
3: Amazingly, this NBA Finals trend, got this email this morning. The NBA Finals.
0: I shouldn't even have opened this can.
3: Hang on, this is interesting. This will interest.
0: I'll take the blame for this.
3: This will interest you.
0: We thought Brad Smiley was mad because we let Golden Domer on. Imagine what the callers are thinking now.
3: This will interest you. This has nothing to do. Finals. This has nothing to do with breaking it down.
0: I apologize.
3: The NBA Finals are a ridiculous 62-3-3 against the spread.
0: My fault.
3: Outright winners over the last 11 seasons.
0: I'm to blame.
3: Including a 7-0 against the spread sweep last year.
0: Sometimes you walk around and just know that it's your fault. You did it. You're to blame.
3: Explain to me how the favorite.

0: sorry.
1: And that could have been over 4 minutes ago.
2: Outright winners are 62-3-3 against the spread. That is insane.
1: I feel like the outright winners are 100% winners.
0: I see where you're going.
2: Well, who do you think's going to win?
1: Here's my favorite topic. Them. Which team needs game one more?
2: Ah.
1: Oh, the one that's going to win?
0: Right. I mean, you know.
2: I mean, that's deep conversation right there. Well, who needs game one more?
1: One we're not going to have on this show.
2: Probably the team at home.
1: I forgot to lead into something massive in the world of college football. I wanted to tease this through a break, but I feel like I need to transition so desperately right this second back to college football that I'm going to break it out and I'm going to do it now. Greg, we talked about SMU earlier in the week, and you have been very complimentary on this team.
2: Mm-hmm.
1: You feel like this is a team, when we've talked to ACC, can surprise some people. I think some people look at them and say, oh, you know, they've been to the playoff, but they're going back home. They're going to be done. They're going away. You know, Kevin Jennings is a nice quarterback, but he can't lead them to the promised land, whatever. There's a whole new world of why you may be excited about SMU. You want to talk about the shoe fitting? You want to talk about lockstep, like hand in hand, just in rhythm together, in motion together, made for one another?
2: Yeah.
1: Greg McElroy, SMU, be ready to align yourselves.
2: Let's go.
0: Let's go.
2: I know they're wearing Dallas uniforms.
1: We both like Coach Lashley.
2: Yes.
1: We both respect the program. You, more than me, respect the neighborhood.
2: Neighborhood's nice.
1: SMU Athletics shared yesterday, folks, I need you to be prepared for this, because there are a couple that run in the McElroy circles over in that zip code that are also going to be excited about this. Mm.
3: The GBBA crowd?
1: I'm not sure where that is right now with him.
3: Okay.
1: I don't know if that's good or bad. It's a very confusing topic.
2: I'm very over it.
1: With Greg. We're back dark. We were darkest, and then we came into the light.
0: Now we're back.
1: And we have taken a dive head first back into that tunnel, and it's deep, apparently. SMU Athletics tweets yesterday, Mustang Partners, which I don't even know what that is, but I'm going to assume that you are one of now.
3: Sally's friends.
1: Got it.
3: Yeah.
1: Has announced an innovative partnership with Crida. Sound like 3-6 Mafia talking about a raccoon. To launch Mustang Coin.
0: Oh, snap.
1: You guessed it, folks. SMU is launching a crypto coin in 2026. Tell me a better partnership than Greg McElroy and SMU Athletics. Ready, go. There isn't one. There's not one.
2: I don't think there's a lot of people in Highland Park right now, or University Park, that are investing in cryptocurrency. I think they're probably just sitting on assets, rolling in ETFs, and probably managing their own hedge fund.
1: Here's the first thing I need. We have a photograph of it, so there's that. Just put the logo on a circle.
2: Do I get an actual coin
1: if I purchase it? What's on, that's heads, what's on tails is what I need to know.
2: Probably just the tail of the Mustang.
1: Eric Dickerson's Camaro?
2: Too soon. Way too soon.
1: I do have a serious question about this. Like, what does this mean?
2: I don't know.
0: That's a first.
1: Our resident crypto expert has no idea doing.
2: Well, I mean, here's the thing.
1: Which makes it even better.
2: It's a way of manufacturing money out of thin air. I mean, it's a means to generate revenue at SMU. Remember, they don't have any TV revenue. They are financially independent when it comes to their current athletic department overhead. They have no incoming. They have nothing in the black. Everything's in the red.
1: Right.
2: Outside of just donors being generous.
1: They passed up on that to gain entrance into the ACC, essentially. Correct. Yeah. For those that forgot or didn't pay attention to, not that they're going to have any issues.
0: No.
1: Because when they did make that move, the list of people

0: who are at that meeting, and the net worth associated with those people would let you know that
1: they're good.
0: They're fine.
2: Yeah, well,
0: they're
2: when they
0: just fine.
2: When they came out and said in relation to that meeting that they had, and they said, well, you know, what went down? And the guy says, I mean, we just needed a couple hundred million. It was fine. That tells you kind of all you need to
0: there
2: know.
0: I don't know the exact quote, but there was a statement I'll loosely paraphrase here of, we didn't even have to get all the way around the table.
1: Right, stop.
0: To just like, we made it two or three people down the list, and we're like, okay, meeting adjourned. We've got that. Like, y'all let us know when we need us back again for a new stadium or something. We're good, though.
2: Yeah. And if you need the new stadium now, just let us know. It's been a nice year as far as our municipal bonds. Muni bonds are paying.
0: I mean, so they're in good shape.
2: I think there was 26 million at that table. They're 26 billion, excuse me.
1: Yeah.
0: So give or good. Take a, give or take a B.
2: That's 4% of that.
0: Enough. So I don't know what this means. I don't know what you get from this. I don't know how you get involved in this. I don't know how this helps SMU athletics, but hey, they're trying. I give them credit for trying. I'm not a believer in the crypto world, but y'all keep trying. You keep pushing that train down the tracks. You'll get there one day. All those hills you keep running into.
2: There were 26 billion.
0: It's going to get flat and downhill at some point.
2: There's not a lot of hills in Dallas, but I respect it.
0: Crypto there is, though.
2: Yeah. Well, in Dallas, it's about as flat as the day is long. So you're good. 26 billion at that table.
1: Okay.
2: If you just take 4%, which is a very modest return for high net worth individuals, you don't even want to touch the principal. That still leaves you about 3% roughly margin for error. You're clearing about just over a billion in interest every year. So them coming up with a couple hundred million
1: was nothing.
2: Like, over the course of a 10-year period, not a problem.
1: It's insane.
2: Not a problem.
0: All right, I know we were going to try to get away from this, but now some of the quotes are coming out from this Senate hearing, Senate testimony. Senate Commerce Commission adjournment.
2: Why are we not watching C-SPAN right now?
0: According to Michael Casagrande, Nick Saban in his Senate testimony notes, a Clemson player was on campus a week before another school in Oxford, Mississippi recruited him, and he transferred after starting classes in Clemson.
2: Hang on a second.
1: Another school in Oxford, Mississippi.
2: I'm not a lawyer, but this would be the scenario where you would say, objection! In which the judge would say,
0: to which Dabo Sweeney would say, overruled.
2: On what grounds?
0: Let's hear this out.
2: On what grounds? And you could say, speculation. And to which you'd say, sustained, because it's all speculative. But then again, yeah, there's timestamps, and Dabo has all those. And
1: he does.
2: I don't know.
0: According to Nick Saban, also, he details Alabama's collective figures. This is per Nick Saban now, coming from Ross Dellinger. Bama had $2.7 million my first year. Assuming he means early NIL era. Then the collective had $10 million the next year. Then he retired, and the collective moves to 17, then 24. He said, now you have schools close to $40 million. I feel like there's absolutely zero breaking news there. I mean, that's where it had to get, right? Except for A&M had that first year.
1: Yeah, they came out the gate with it.
0: Before everybody.
1: Yeah.
0: Because they had it figured out. They were ahead of the curve.
2: They also had the pockets. No Fair shame enough. In having pockets.
1: Nope.
0: Nick Saban also says he's worried that football and basketball, only football and basketball will survive, and every other sport will become a club sport.
2: Which is a concern. A very real one at that.
0: I feel like we're a long way away from that. But
2: it's still a concern.
0: It is a concern, but I think we're kind of like looping baseball into some of the Olympic sports that are way down the rung. I mean, look at these, look at Starkville, look at Tuscaloosa, look at Auburn, look at the attendance at these regionals. Like Auburn tweeted out the concession statistics from just Monday night. And it was like 8,000 hot dogs, 12,000 beers. Like, you think they're going to make that a club sport? If they can get crowds anywhere close to that for 30, 40% of their games a year? Absolutely not. They'll find a way to make that become a revenue-generating sport.
2: That's awesome. Nationwide, fewer than 10% and likely closer to 5% of all college baseball programs operate at a profit.
0: Fair. I also think that's not the exact data there, but we're talking about a 50, 60, 80-year run of college baseball that has been nowhere close to where it is now in popularity, in attendance, in access. Think about the access. If I wanted to watch a college baseball game when I was a kid, they didn't even show every game that was in Omaha.
2: Correct.
1: Right.
0: Like, you had to watch SportsCenter mm-hmm. and see that some dude from Wichita State hit two home runs.
1: Yeah.
0: Like, they only showed, like, the midday Saturday game. That was it.
2: Correct.
0: So, I think college baseball, college softball have changed more rapidly than any other sports collegiately that there are. Now, I understand everything has changed in college football, but, like, when you're talking about the access, you're talking about the way that people can play them, the way that they're viewed, the people that are attending, it is totally different. I think volleyball is catching up to that, by the way. Like, I think that's next in line to be a sport that they're going to find a way to make it a revenue-generating sport. I think women's basketball is very close to its peak. That's just my opinion. I think women's basketball is very close to reaching the mountaintop, and that's about where it's going to get. I think volleyball can still skyrocket. I think baseball still has a long way to go. I think softball still has a long way to go. I don't know if tennis, golf, swimming, rowing, I have no idea where those sports can go.
2: Yes.
0: And if they can get close to actually generating revenue and making money for them, I don't think so, but I also am not educated enough on those to have any idea.
2: I think baseball is a little tougher putt than you're alluding to. You're talking postseason, home postseason games. Which, yes, I agree with you, but think about a few things here as it relates to baseball. One, stadium maintenance, turf management. That there's a lot of overhead that goes
0: still, honestly. How many were grass still? I don't know, but I know
2: a lot in the SEC.
0: But more are not than used to be. So
2: more are not than used to be, and still significant facilities with tremendous overhead.
0: It's good for the environment, though.
2: It's great. I mean, it's an expense. You have large rosters, like relatively large rosters. So travel expenses and things of that nature become more prohibitive. I don't know what the margins are on a hot dog. I'm not going to try to say 8,000 hot dogs. That's great. I have no idea.
0: Working for Costco, Greg.
2: They lose money on their hot dogs every year because they will not adjust the price off $1.50.
0: But they get people in there to buy the TVs.
2: Correct.
0: It's just like,
2: I'm going in there to get a hot dog. Dang it, I really need this new Hisense.
0: I'm saying, just like Duty Noble's getting them in there to buy the other stuff.
2: Correct.
0: The hot dog gets them there. The beers pay for it.
2: Feel ya. Same point. All I'm saying is, like, I think you'd be a little surprised. Don't get me wrong. The upswing in popularity and, frankly, the overall quality of college baseball is just so much better than it was. Talking to the guys this week, literally, man, I can't watch enough college baseball. I never used to watch it. I can't watch enough of it. I mean, I'm watching games I have no interest in, like Kentucky, West Virginia. I'm all in on Arizona State and whoever it was that they played. Like, I'm watching Kansas baseball. It's like, I've never seen these teams play in my life, and yet I'm watching it on a Saturday afternoon when it's decent weather. A little bit stormy, but decent weather. So, yeah, I agree with you on the upswing in popularity. I think volleyball's got a chance as well. I think all these sports have a chance to grow in popularity. But at the end of the day, the likelihood of them becoming really profitable is probably pretty slim.
0: Yeah, and I don't think they need to become really profitable to stick around, per se, or to not become. I'm referencing this as not becoming club sports, where I think we look at most likely – tennis, golf, rowing, maybe even wrestling. I know it's not big here. Lacrosse,
2: right. Yeah.
0: Soccer. Are those sports that could ever, in where we see it all going, truly be sustainable? As in making enough money to just survive. Like, not subsidized by football and basketball. That's what I'm referencing. I think baseball can get there. I think softball can get there. I think volleyball has it. How many girls are on a volleyball team? 8, 11, I don't know.
2: Bigger than you think. Lacrosse is a bigger team than you think, too. There's a lot.
0: I'm not going to try and sit here and pretend like I know about lacrosse, but I'm just saying, I'm just thinking about attendance.
2: Yeah. I don't know.
0: When was the last time you watched a lacrosse game on television?
2: I don't know. I've been to a lacrosse game in person, though, so kick rocks.
0: Okay, you happen to be in a place where these football spring game was taking place and the lacrosse game was there across the street. Okay, so congrats to you for doing your part of not allowing lacrosse to become a club sport, but I don't think that we are in line with where football, softball, volleyball are headed. Not football.
2: Just because lacrosse baseball, isn't good at Homewood doesn't mean you're mad at me.
0: I don't know if it is or not. I have no idea.
2: You don't need to yell at me because you guys stink at lacrosse.
0: Well, you keep tooting the horn of being good at lacrosse. Congrats. I'm sure there's a lot of people that are going to jump on board with that, and they're going to think you're awesome for it. I don't even know what the stick's called. So,
2: it's called a stick. You nailed it.
0: Good.
2: Lacrosse at Wesleyan University makes $431,000 a year.
1: Let's go.
0: Rolling in it.
2: I'm looking at all these.
1: Bread it.
2: Midland University's soccer program makes $436,000.
0: Why are we even having this conversation then?
1: They're good.
2: Midland.
0: Cream.
2: Midland University.
0: Making it rain.
2: Midland's soccer program makes $436,000. Sanford's football program makes $437,000. That's crazy.
1: Well,
2: just looking at all this.
0: Roster's tripled.
1: Yeah.
0: If not more.
1: And they got to pay me.
2: Every
1: too,
2: bit of it.
0: No. All right. We will.
2: Tulane, their sailing program makes $418,000.
1: Let's go.
3: So you'd rather do this than do NBA. Okay. Glad we did it.
2: I stumbled into this. I'm very intrigued by it.
0: When you have Lake Pontchartrain right there next to you to be able to go out and sail every day,
1: you better
0: be ready to make money. Now.
2: All day. All the money.
0: They sail them to the shrimp boats, and then the shrimp boats go out and make the real money. So it's easy living. All right. We'll talk more about this next on Jocks.
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0: All right, we have some good feedback coming in from the listeners, not on lacrosse.
2: You mad?
0: Greg Skipworth tweeting in at Mac and Cube, fear of getting sued shouldn't be a reason for not moving forward. I think we all agree with that. But it's also real that litigation is right around the corner. Bama Beachbum tweets in, the only way I could support Congress being involved is if they can somehow make the season last 12 months. 2 week buys between every game for player safety.
2: How many games a week?
0: How great would this show be?
2: Golly.
1: When are they going to go to the NFL? Like, you just
2: I don't know. I'd get pretty tired of talking about
1: like in April. It's like, hey, man, I'm going to draft, y'all.
2: I would get pretty tired of talking about the same game for 2 weeks. Oh, I don't know. 2 weeks ago, guys, I didn't like the way they looked at Will linebacker.
3: Oh, we talk about players opting out and quitting for bowl games. They have to quit during the season to go to the draft. Yeah. Quitting on your team to go to the draft. How dare you? We still got a season left.
0: Brad Smelly, at Brad Smelly 17, tweets in, just had to turn off at Mac and Cube until this caller segment is over. Love the show, but I want to hear Greg and Cole, not a random fan ramble like an idiot.
2: Smelly knows.
0: Was he your teammate?
2: Yes. One of my best pals.
0: And he hates the show?
2: Hates the show now.
1: Thanks a lot, Domer.
0: Once again, my fault, taking calls.
2: Hates Domer and doesn't hate us.
3: Random caller. Didn't mention that.
1: I didn't mention that. That is true.
3: May not have been Domer. Could have been anyone.
1: Talk about Johnny?
3: Yeah.
0: Yep.
3: Could have been Larry. You never know.
1: Hey.
0: Volleyball rosters range from 15 to 20 people per Alex Page tweeting into the show.
2: Yeah, that sounds about right. I was at 20.
1: Okay.
0: Glenn, I'm not reading that on air, but I also don't know what you mean. We're just having conversations here. We're just trying to talk about things. In which some are going to turn to actual football. I think we've done enough of the congressional discussion today.
1: So now we're about to talk finals.
0: No.
1: Oh.
2: Get him.
0: Tell him this is about Canteen, Craig.
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0: Another big plus for you as far as your newly adopted favorite football team, SMU, the Mustangs. 26-year-old Jordan Adams has enrolled in SMU, plans to play football.
2: Big.
0: He was a four-star wide receiver coming out of high school in 2018. He played Major League Baseball for three seasons, Angels, Orioles.
2: Unfamiliar.
0: I've heard the name. I've seen him. He hit 165 in 3 years.
2: Yeah.
0: He hit one home run, drove in five. That is one home run and five more runs driven in than I had in my Major League career. So, we are not going to make fun of him on this show because he actually made it to the show.
2: Yeah.
0: He's going to be playing wide receiver for SMU now.
2: Love it. We're back.
1: Real athlete.
3: And he's old, so apparently they won the national championship.
0: You're good. Oh, you're old.
3: Yep.
0: Go ahead and get your complaints ready. Mail them in now. SMU, not fair.
3: Not real money, not fair.
0: Not fair.
3: Yeah.
0: Get it ready now. Okay, throughout the course of this week, we have been discussing position groups in college football. And we have had a few that we've agreed with. We've had a few that we disagreed with. We've had some great conversations around who should be the best at what as it pertains to certain positions on the field. We promised you yesterday that today would be wide receiver rooms. So we will allow Damian to stay and be a portion of this conversation. Per Athlon, your preseason magazines are out, by the way. Some, not all, but I have purchased one. And that will be the only one that I purchased.
2: That's the only one you're getting?
0: I haven't read a word of it yet. Honestly, I just have it. I feel like it's one of those things you just, it's comforting to have. You may never reference it, but you know it's there if you ever got to look at it. Hmm. Unfortunately, it's what the internet's for, but you feel like you need to go get some paper binded together and has a cover on it. Athlon's national wide receiver unit rankings. There will be surprises here. I'm just going to go ahead and tell you.
2: Okay.
0: Get ready. Number 10, Florida.
1: Ooh.
0: I feel like it's too low. Right out of the gate, I feel like it's too low. But they're probably considering injuries and some of the guys that you're going to lean on not being healthy, which is fair, but also will probably be said about some other groups.
2: Okay.
0: Greg, Florida?
2: Probably about right. But there's some variables there that could elevate it.
1: Right.
0: Number 9, Notre Dame.
2: Probably a little high. I do like Notre Dame. I think Faison's a great player. Few new additions that are question marks, but
0: that room is coming around though.
2: They're definitely better than they used to be. I don't know if they're quite top 10, but if they're not top 10, they're definitely top 15.
0: Yeah. Knocking on the door of the top 10. Jordan Faison, Micah Gilbert, Quincy Porter coming in, Mylon Graham coming in. I think it's a little bit of TBD for that group, but definitely has a chance to be in there. Number 8, Texas Tech. We don't normally point to that position for this team as, oh, yeah, put them up there towards the top.
2: Yeah.
0: Or they need to be discussed as one of the best in college football. But the Texas Tech wide receiver room, apparently a top 10 wide receiver room in all of college football. Red Raiders went and got Kenny Johnson, a 6'1 wide receiver from Pitt, who has had some decent production. Dante Lee, Malcolm Simmons.
1: From Auburn?
0: Correct.
2: Great player.
0: Jalen Jones, also transferring in from Alabama State.
1: Okay.
0: Hadn't seen the tape yet. Micah Hudson obviously has been there. Coy Eakin has been there. So a couple of familiar faces, some new faces that are moving in. We'll see. I don't know. I think for me, if you're ranking them in the top 10 now, it's a numbers game of, hey, they have more guys that have some production than a lot of other teams, so therefore we're going to throw them in. Don't know how, when we talk about taking over the game, guys, dominant guys, you can't do anything about. I don't see a bunch of those dudes for that team. Number 7, Greg, Texas A&M.
2: Good group.
0: Easy one last year.
2: Good group. I think replacing Casey Concepcion will prove harder than most people probably realize. And while I think Ashton Bethel-Roman's good, well, I think Isaiah Horton's a nice add.
0: Mario Craver, great.
2: Craver's a really good player. He's just undersized.
0: Sure. You get another one of those in a speed move guy with Terry Bussey. I think I don't hate this. I'm fine with it. I think you have different type receivers. You have guys that can play different roles for you out there. I don't mind A&M being there. Number 6 is Clemson.
2: A really good group.
0: Here's my... not necessarily my problem with this group, but we had this conversation yesterday about the D-line rankings and Clemson. Like Brian Wesco Jr., TJ Moore. Have they been a letdown versus expectations so far?
2: Wesco's been a little banged up, but when they're going, they can go.
0: Not just those two, but they're both back, but the group in general. I know they think this Naheem Burrows kid is going to come in and be great as a freshman. I'm not going to tell you. Like, I think I even know. I don't know if that's going to happen. But it feels like if you're talking ceiling, yeah, they deserve to be there. Proven? Maybe not. Maybe not. Not definitively not, but maybe not. Number 5, Indiana.
2: They lost two really good players, man. I love Charlie Becker. But to lose those two, I think Marsh...
0: two all-time greats as the school's concerned.
2: I mean, Marsh is a really good add, but there are some question marks about them being top 5.
0: You got Shaz Preston from Alabama and Tulane also, who's coming in. Yeah. And Becker's legit. So we'll see.
2: Yes.
0: This is a much more difficult task, I feel like, this year than a lot of other years. Usually receiver cores, we could go like 8-10 deep of just rattle them off top of your head, like that group, that group, that group, that group. I don't feel like we have that this year. Number four is Oregon, which if you're going to talk ceiling, and could be Oregon towards the top of the list here.
2: Yes. Yeah. Really good. A lot of it dependent on Evan Stewart being back at
0: People have forgotten about how good Evan Stewart was when he was going.
2: Yeah.
0: Even when he was wearing sleeves, he was even good then.
2: When he's going, he can go.
1: 100%.
2: No doubt about it. So he's a big piece. That'd be a question mark for me, but I think for all intents and purposes, he's probably going to be in a pretty good spot.
0: You got DeCarion Moore, Jeremiah McClellan back. You're getting Iverson Hooks from UAB. Who could be somebody that helps, but that could be one of the better groups in college football. I think a lot of it is dependent on Stewart. If he gets back being close to what he's been before, watch out. Number three, Miami.
2: I mean, Malachi Toney's
0: excellent. You may have the best playmaker in college football.
2: He can go.
1: Yeah.
0: I mean, would it be fair to say that they have a wide receiver who is the most explosive player in college football? Mm. Because he's more explosive than Jeremiah Smith.
2: He's more dynamic. Explosive is a bit of a variable term.
0: I think dynamic and explosive is the same thing. So for me.
2: Fair.
0: Like, am I probably taking Jeremiah Smith first? Yeah, probably am. But
1: yeah.
0: Malachi Toney, with the ball in his hands?
1: Yep.
0: He's tough. You get Vandravius Jacobs. You get Cooper Barkate. So you add some experience there as well. It's got a chance to be a great group. It's got a chance to be a really good group. So, will they end up being top three, top two? I'm assuming you guys could guess one and two after that, after we've gone Florida, Notre Dame, Texas Tech, Texas A&M, Clemson, Indiana, Oregon, Miami.
2: Yeah, Ohio State, Texas.
1: Yeah, Ohio State, Texas.
0: What's the order that you anticipate?
2: Ohio State one, Texas two.
1: Yeah.
0: Okay. I mean, props to Athlon, but I was surprised to see that.
2: Why that Texas be? Because
0: everybody's peeing their pants about Texas receiver room.
2: Yeah, so, Jeremiah Smith.
1: Right.
2: Enough said. Right.
0: No, not enough said, because everybody else is telling me that there's a guy on the Texas roster they would take before him.
1: Who?
0: You've heard the same conversations I've heard, what? Damian. About changing a team and changing a room and making them so different. You've heard the exact same things I've heard. Now, I will say this. Yes, you have Jeremiah Smith. But if we're debating the entire room,
1: it's fair.
0: Which one are you taking?
2: I mean, there's buzz about this new Henry kid, and the similar buzz that
0: and Brandon Dennis, solid,
2: very good. But there's buzz about the Henry kid, and they're like, he's not Jeremiah Smith, but he's not too far off. So okay.
0: There's buzz about this Ryan Wingo kid who we've actually seen play college football.
2: Yeah, and was great down the stretch.
1: Mm-hmm.
0: Same.
2: I would take Ohio State.
0: Damian?
1: Ohio State. There's still a question mark on one of the other Texas receivers.
0: I don't think there's a question mark. It's just there are parts of it that's not what people think it is.
2: Are you taking Brandon Ennis or Cam Coleman?
0: I'm taking Cam Coleman.
1: Taking Cam Coleman.
2: Whoa. Homer.
0: The same.
2: Upside, agree. I think Ennis is pretty sporty.
0: The Burkholder kid from Wake is solid also. And you got Emmett Mosley back. I think it's close.
1: Would you take...
0: I will say this. The Texas wide receiver room has more hype right now than the Ohio State room.
1: For sure.
0: We can debate which one you would take and how and why, but I don't think it's debatable that if you're nationally, who has more hype right now? It's the Texas wide receiver room.
1: Yeah. Would you take A&M's receiver room or Florida's?
0: Florida.
2: Yeah, probably Florida.
0: And I do think some of that has to do with that offense and the pieces and how they fit in that offense. But
2: there's some variables there.
0: I would take Florida. Now, both need to be healthy. I mean, Isaiah Horton's been dinged up.
1: Right.
0: You know, Dallas Wilson's been dinged up. So if we're saying all healthy, I'll take Florida. I'd take Florida there. I thought Florida was ranked way too low here.
1: Right. And that's kind of why I wanted to have the discussion. Like,
0: I'm telling you, the Micah Mays kid can play, man. Like, nobody watches the Wake Forest film. He is a big physical downfield receiver that can help in a lot of different ways. Now, is he just running past everybody? No. But you got Eric Singleton. I think people have forgotten that Vernell Brown's a pretty good wide receiver, too. He doesn't have to be Jeremiah Smith. He's a good college receiver. And now you got Singleton to be able to move around. With Dallas Wilson healthy on the outside, a one-on-one matchup problem. Mays can be a big target in different areas of the field that can be able to help you. So I would take Florida there.
2: I would, but it's not by
0: a... How good is the Bailey Stockton kid from Georgia Tech?
2: Pretty good.
0: 21 for 233 last year. I don't remember him.
2: Yeah, he's fine.
0: I was too busy watching the quarterback run people over.
2: Fair enough.
0: I just don't know. I don't know how much he helps them or not, or if he can or will help. I don't know. And you get Jalen Lloyd from Oklahoma State. Is he going to help? I don't know. Hadn't seen the tape. Didn't have a catch last year. So we'll see. But I thought parts of that was interesting. I thought Florida was too low. And then I think you have a couple of groups that could skyrocket on this list. Like Clemson could skyrocket on this list. Even Oregon, I think, still at 4, could be knocking on the door of 1 at the end of the year. Maybe. I think they have that chance. I think Texas Tech's too high. I don't mind Notre Dame there. But I also thought, like I said earlier, when talking wide receiver rooms, I just feel like we're used to the way we talked about Ohio State and Texas. I feel like we're used to having like 6 or 7 of those teams.
1: Yeah.
0: And I don't know if we have that going into college football this year. Not that there's a lot of bad rooms. It's just we're used to loaded wide receiver rooms. You know, we've talked about that with LSU before. We've talked about that with Bama before. We've talked about the Florida State before. Like, we've had a lot of rooms that have been loaded at wide receiver, and it feels like this year we kind of don't really have that.
2: Fair.
0: USC has been loaded at wide receiver in recent memory.
2: No question.
0: And it doesn't feel like there's as many as we're normally talking about. Could Michigan end up on this list by the end of the year?
2: I really like Michigan's group. I don't know if I'd have them top 10. That kind of put them in the same category as a...
0: Texas Tech, Notre Dame,
2: yeah,
0: Indiana,
2: as like a Notre Dame.
0: But could. You're saying could.
2: Like, I really like them, but there are some questions to be acknowledged. There's also a few other schools that are...
0: omissions that you feel?
2: I think Illinois.
0: Could be a good group.
2: They got some good weapons. I think Georgia's going to be fine. I know everybody is concerned about the turnover there. I think they're going to have a good group.
0: Yeah, just not a top 10 group.
2: Probably not a top 10. I think USC is going to be really young and talented. Like, obviously, you lose 2 dynamic playmakers, including the Biletnikoff winner last year.
0: Florida State be in this mix?
2: And they got Deuce Robinson. I mean, that's beyond him. It's a little bit more of a question mark.
0: I don't know the rest. Louisville?
2: No.
0: Not there yet?
2: No. I'm just going through a list right now. I mean, Duke was good last year. But Barkate's gone. Mensa's gone. That obviously impacts the wide receiver room. That's a tricky spot. I mean, what about Mizzou? They lost a bunch again.
0: They did. I think they have things set up when you get your running back to maybe for that group to be in the mix, but they don't have the guy that you just look at and say, yeah, nobody's doing anything about him.
2: Yeah.
0: That's my point here, is that we're used to having multiple groups that we just know solidified, going to be great, going to be a problem. And I don't feel like we have that as many right now.
2: No. Yeah.
0: They're not as easy to find. As they have been in the past.
2: Baylor had a pretty good group last year, just in general.
0: They've had some good groups in previous years, too. And it kind of just feels like the talent's a little more dispersed, like it is with a lot of things in college football right now.
2: For sure.
0: Could Oklahoma State be on this list by the end of the year?
2: Big questions, obviously, with the addition of some G5 guys.
0: The system will allow it. I'll say that.
2: Sure.
0: You just don't know if it's all going to work the way that we think maybe it could. Could Oklahoma be on this list by the end of the year?
2: Potentially.
0: They feel top heavy.
2: They do.
0: From a wide receiver perspective. It's a fun conversation, though, of just looking at teams that may be able to sort of take that step, that may be able to get there, that we're not having conversations about right now. We'll see. Another one that added a lot of guys that has the chance, I think, Greg, might be Cal. People think that's kind of crazy. But if the quarterback's as good as people say, and you've got a lot of experience rolling in there, Ian Strong, Chase Hendricks, Cooper Perry, all played maybe we're looking at that group towards the end of the year being like, wow, that's a group that surprised a lot of folks. Maybe they're a top 10 unit. But overall talent, they're not going to be there.
2: No.
1: Do you think Alabama could?
2: They're just thin.
0: Yeah, I don't think they have the numbers.
2: I mean, they have really good high-end talent. Right. Top is great.
0: Well, your number one talent's got to get back to 2 years ago, too.
2: Yeah, it's a big dice roll. I'm optimistic he will, but that's big with Ryan Coleman Williams. Replacing Bernard's gonna be hard. Yeah, I mean, Germ's a good player. So you lose Noah Rogers in the spring game. No one really knows what the timeline is for his return. I think they're very talented starting three.
1: Yeah.
2: But beyond that, there's some question marks. You're going to need a guy to step up, which, by the way, they did that last year. I mean, no one had Lottie Brooks on the bingo card as being a real difference maker for him, and he was the best player on the field, arguably, against Oklahoma. So it can be done, but there is a bit of a projection there.
0: I'll give you one more after the break that I think kind of could be on this list, but I was going to run into the same problem that Alabama's going to run into. Before we get to that, I'll tell you about Game Day Men's Health. 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
11: Another rainy day, another wild storm rolling through Trustville. 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

0: Welcome back in. McElroy and Kubik in the morning, 9:48, Wednesday, June 3rd. Theo Munger tweets in, allowing Damian to be included. Y'all normally keep him in the dungeon.
1: Got him.
0: Pete Moss tweets in, explosive dynamic, pretty close meaning the same thing we're describing football players. When I go to the bathroom, I'd rather have dynamic than explosive. Just saying. I didn't need that on the show today.
2: So you read it.
0: Completely. All I do is read the tweets and run our listeners off.
3: Didn't want NBA, but we went down that route.
2: Chose that.
0: We have an actual ball knower in Brad Smelly who doesn't listen to the show anymore. I ran him off by taking calls.
2: Yep.
0: So
2: you did that.
0: Again, I've come to grips with it. It is my fault. I've owned it. And I'm going to have to live with that the rest of the day.
2: As long as you know it.
0: Yeah. I'll figure it out. I'll be okay. It's my fault.
2: Got him.
0: Well, what's not my fault is the weather. It's unpredictable. It's going to be hot. 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It's hard. Stop a train. Could Tennessee be on this list by the end of the year? Now, the numbers are not there, plain and simple. You have complimented Braylon Staley.
2: I love
0: Mike Matthews, loads of ability. Could potentially burst onto the scene, have a big year. You got Rodarius Jackson, Travis Smith Jr., TK Keys apparently going to be a freshman that can help. You got Ian Duarte from Idaho State. Haven't seen the tape.
2: Hadn't seen it? You're out on that?
0: I just haven't seen what he can do yet. I need to go watch that, I guess.
2: Okay.
0: But the question stands. Could he potentially end up being a guy, or could they be a team on this list? Duarte had 46 for 521 and 3 touchdowns last year. 510, 176. Damian.
4: Hey, that's essentially me. A little bit taller. Barely. Nah.
0: Yes or no, Tennessee?
2: I could see him making the move, yes. Very quarterback dependent, obviously. I like the group in general. I think it's solid. I love Braylon Staley. I think he's an awesome football player. So I think when you take into account his upside, but the problem is the traditional slot. You know, he's your typical move slot, which is really good. You're just a little bit pigeonholed. There's plenty of great slot players that have done a lot of amazing things. See Justin Jefferson in the NFL. Like, doesn't really matter if you're exclusive slot. As long as you dominate exclusive slot, it doesn't matter. Amon-Ra St. Brown, Jackson Smith and Jigba. There's a ton of them. There's no problem with that. It's just, can he alone elevate the group to the point where they're top 10? No, I think he needs help. Me and the other guys that you referenced have to take that step alongside him.
0: All right. We will get to our final break of the day. Come back with more next on Jocks.
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0: Great conversation today around wide receiver groups. I apologize that we had to reference Senate hearings. And things of that nature.
2: Such a Senate guy.
0: Congressional hearings. We have quarterback room rankings for tomorrow.
4: Oh, yeah.
2: You ready for it?
0: I do think that becomes a difficult conversation because you're ranking the room.
2: Yes.
0: And everyone obsesses about the number one guy, but there are a lot of teams whose number one guys are not necessarily close, whose room is much better than that of the number one guy.
4: It's going to be fun.
0: There will be misses. I'll just say that. You can't just put the best quarterback up with the best rooms when you have no idea what's behind number one.
2: Yes. Room depth matters.
4: Any room with AJ Swan in it is a good room.
0: He has added depth to many rooms.
4: Exactly.
2: Yes.
0: Across college football and for many teams for many years.
2: I can't wait for Oregon to be one and for Cole to lose his mind.
0: They're not one, I can tell you that.
2: Look
0: right
2: how
0: now.
2: Fade away.
0: Is he even available this year?
2: Yeah, why? Why would he not be?
0: Is he going to be the backup? Dylan Raiola?
2: Feel pretty good about it.
4: What? Yeah, think so.
0: I thought he was going to redshirt this year.
2: He's the one that has to sit out a year for transferring.
0: Well, if you're looking to sit out of your home into a new home, Gusty Gules and the Gusty Gules Groom can help. 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Top quarterback rooms tomorrow, we rank those. We talk some actual football, break down schedules of certain teams that we think can exceed expectations, and more as Three Man Front comes at you next right here on Jocks.
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0: It is 10 o'clock. Welcome in. This is Three Man Front on Jocks. The whole crowd getting ready to break down C-SPAN for you for the next 4 hours. Because it has been wild. It has been crazy up in Washington, D.C. Nick Saban telling people like Conrad, we have no money at the University of Alabama. Barely have enough to get a field goal kicker in the transfer portal.
1: That's right. Barely enough to pay that $500,000 a year.
0: Yes. Well, I think LSU is paying him a little bit now.
1: Are they?
0: Yeah, I mean, because he helped with Lane Kiffin being hired at LSU. So.
1: And he brought him a national title way back when.
0: Yes.
1: They're still paying him for that.
0: Yes, very much so. Brian Edwards, Vegas Insider, he'll join the show at 10:30. Coming up at 11, we'll preview Alabama Super Regionals with Roger Hoover, voice of the Alabama Crimson Tide baseball team. He will be on the program from the Crimson Tide Network. Jason Caldwell, also on the Auburn baseball broadcast for the Auburn Network. He will be on the show. He will preview Ole Miss and Auburn coming up this weekend. But we start things with yesterday afternoon. It got a little interesting because before the Senate hearing took place this morning, the SEC and the Big Ten have been very quiet about the Protect College Sports Act that Senators Cantwell and Cruz had put to paper. And guess what happened? The SEC and the Big Ten did something that we didn't realize that they were still talking to each other, but obviously they are because
1: I thought we were in a breakup right now.
0: Yeah, they released a joint statement. It was pretty cool because the SEC put it in their fancy colors, and then the Big Ten released it in their fancy colors. It was the exact same statement. It just changed a couple words around. But basically the Big Ten and the SEC, they support a sustainable national framework for college sports. But basically, I'm not going to read you the next two paragraphs, but basically they crapped on it and said, we will not throw our support behind something that we don't currently believe in because they believe there's a lot of bad things in this bill. There are some good things that they could work on, but as of right now, they will not support it.
1: Not enough things that preempt state law.
0: No. It was really, let's be honest, it was a bad tactical move by Ted Cruz to push this forward. Without the SEC and without the Big Ten, clear supporting of the bill because they are not. There was no way the SEC and the Big Ten was going to support anything that would reduce the media rights for these two conferences. They've worked very hard over the course of the last 10 to 12 years to make sure that their product was seen by the most amount of people, that generated the most revenue for their member institutions. The irony of this joint statement by the SEC and the Big Ten was that both of these conferences spent millions of dollars and years of begging Congress to do something. We need guardrails, please. They paid lobbyists. They made trip after trip after trip to Washington, D.C. So what do? The people in D.C., they come up with a bill. And then guess what happens? The SEC and the Big Ten turn their back on it and said, we're not going to support it. So that's kind of where we are now. And we've got audio that we'll play for you over the course of the show in regards to what Nick Saban had to say, others involved in this Senate hearing. Let's just say that the party lines have been drawn, the SEC and the Big Ten against the world.

0: now rather than the litigation. NIL bidding wars and power to consolidation to further destabilize college sports. So there's their direct shot at the SEC and the Big Ten. Y'all are the problem because it's power to consolidation because they ultimately believe that those two conferences will be the last two standing and they are destabilizing college sports.
1: Oh, yeah. It comes back to the SEC and the Big Ten, whether it was the automatic qualifiers, the lion's share, all of that. And if that's the problem, ultimately, do we get some kind of separation where at the end of the day, none of the parties can agree, the Big Ten, the SEC, they say we can make this work. Let's go ahead and let's do it.
0: The Congressional Black Caucus last night, they came out and they called the Senate Commerce Committee's leaders, Ted Cruz and Mayor Cantwell, to pause this bill. That it is just absolutely filled with things that have no person in D.C. is going to vote for this. So they are calling for this to be paused. This thing needs to be scrapped. They need to get back to the drawing board. So this morning it started. Ted Cruz, he said to allow federal law failings of Congress to kill off everyone but the SEC and the Big Ten. I'm from Texas. I love the SEC and the Big Ten. They're incredible institutions, but I also love all the rest of the institutions that make college sports so fantastic. He's taking a shot at the SEC, the Big Ten. He also went on to say that the threat of defunding or the elimination of Olympic sports at universities, quoting now, I don't want to see an Olympic Games where every gold medal goes to Russia and China. End of quote.
2: Kind of push back on that one, Ted.
1: Direct shot at you, buddy.
0: Senator Maria Cantwell, she says that she believes that the only reason that the ACC and the Big 12 sent supportive letters to the bill because they fear that their league will eventually go away of the Pac-12 and it will be picked apart by the SEC and the Big 10. They think that's what is going to happen to them next.
1: Who said that?
0: That is Maria Cantwell, one of the authors of the bill.
1: Who is going to go by way of the Pac-12?
0: ACC and the Big 12.
1: Oh.
0: That's why they support the bill and the SEC and the Big 10 don't, because the Big 10 and the SEC ultimately, like crows picking at a dead piece of flesh on the side of the road, they're going to come and pick apart those two conferences. Like the SEC will go get Florida State, they'll go get Clemson, they'll go get Miami. Big 10 will then swoop in and get Virginia and whoever else they want. So yeah, a lot of SEC and Big 10 left today in Washington, D.C. Nick Saban started off his testimony with a banger. He says, if you had the biggest, baddest Ferrari that you could ever have, and it was going 150 miles per hour towards the Grand Canyon, someone needs to tap the brakes. That's what we all need to do here.
1: He went fast and furious there.
0: So Nick Saban is saying that we are on a collision course. Going 150 miles an hour in a Ferrari heading to the Grand Canyon.
1: That's a good illustration.
0: Let's hear from old Nick Saban. This is going to shock a lot of people. We keep hearing about how much money LSU, we keep hearing about how much money it's going to cost you now to be competitive in the Southeastern Conference. Well, under oath, Nick Saban details one of the problems at Alabama.
3: Let me give you the history. My first year we had collective at Alabama, $2.7 million. Next year, $7 million. Next year, $10 million. I retired. Next year, $17 million. Next year, $24 million. Now you have schools that have close to $40 million rosters. So if we continue to do that, we're going to lose Olympic sports. We're going to lose non-revenue sports. We're going to lose scholarships. And basically what's going to happen is you're going to have football and basketball succeed, and we'll have club sports for everything else.
0: So the first year of NIL, Bama had $2.7 million in 2021 to spend. They had $7 million the next year. So basically you tripled your NIL fund. Then it went to $10 million in 2023. He retired in 2024. They had $17 million on the books. And then in 2025, last season, Bama had $24 million. Now that's for the NIL collective. He didn't say football. He said NIL collective. Now I might be, you know, kind of reading between the lines here, but he didn't say football. So, I mean, you're dividing that with basketball, dividing that with all the other sports. Where we're now talking about LSU and Texas potentially

0: having a roster in football worth between $40 and $50 million. We're not talking about the whole collective that you can disperse to all sports. We're talking about football only. But Nick Saban, under oath, says the Alabama NIL collective had $2.7 million in 2021, and he retired. It was at $17 million in 2025. Alabama's NIL collective was $24
1: million. I believe it. Don't we all believe it from the player values we've seen? If you want to go football or you just want to go year-to-year, college basketball would be a great example. Exponentially, how those values for those players at certain positions have grown over a year.
2: Well, I mean, look,
1: and a lot of times it's not even the same player. You compare the two players. You go, that guy was clearly better than this. But 3 years later, the guy's making $5 million per season.
2: Well, it wouldn't shock me at all if you found out, and we would never find this out, but if you did, that Aiden Sherrill at Indiana is going to make more than 50% of Alabama's entire roster in basketball last year, right? And that's just for one player.
0: And this backs up what Nick Kelly, this is what Mike Rodak has told us. Alabama has been very slow out of the gate from an NIL collective standpoint. Auburn was always ahead of Alabama on that front. And as of right now, most people tell me that Alabama is smack dab around eighth in the conference when it comes to NIL spending. And it's amazing that softball got to the College World Series. You got a baseball team that's in the Super Regionals. You had the basketball team that obviously made the Sweet 16. But, I mean, Alabama is doing it with smoke and mirrors right now.
1: Well, isn't it about finding that sweet spot? And Greg Byrne, he's highly intelligent, and I would feel really good about him running my athletics department from a business standpoint. You find that sweet spot because paying the most, getting the highest profile players is not always equated to championships.
2: Well, maybe
1: or even sniffing championships.
2: Yeah, and maybe that paints a picture of why Nate Oates got a nice extension, Kalen DeBoer got a nice extension. It's, man, y'all are coaching these guys up, and y'all are having success while you're dealing with a middle-of-the-pack roster in the conference in terms of spending.
1: What I think kind of reset how coaches were looking at their programs, and we heard a lot of talk about this after the national championship game, was how Kurt Cignetti and Indiana were able to do that. They were able to do it with some NIL help. They had guys that they were paying, but finding those right guys that fit in with the right combination of these guys while they all share one common denominator and whatever that character trait that Cignetti and his staff are looking for. But doesn't surprise me, but if you look at the results and what Alabama's done athletic department-wise, besides football, if your standard is the national title every year, I'd say they're checking all the boxes, right?
2: Yeah, and I think even in hindsight, that kind of makes you appreciate maybe what Kalen DeBoer did do a little bit more. Of, wow, okay, you're just having to coach these guys up because you're not able to go out there and get the $2-4 million a year kind of guys to fill out your roster like Texas or LSU are doing right now.
0: More Nick Saban. He touched on the situation of tampering in college football, detailing what happened at Clemson and Ole Miss.
3: And we have nothing to control, agents. We have nothing to control tampering. You know, Clemson had a player that was on campus for a whole week, and they come and got him off the campus and took him someplace else.
0: Did Coach Saban forget about that happened at Alabama? Did he forget about that?
1: Wait, are we talking about Graham Nicholson? The kicker? Wasn't that? That was a DeBoer kidnapping, wasn't it?
2: Mm-hmm. That was DeBoer.
0: Did he forget about Hollywood? Hollywood was enrolled in classes at the University of Alabama.
1: Oh, he's there. Yeah.
0: And then he ends up in Austin.
2: Yeah, but he was only there a day or two, Pat. It's different.
0: He went there a week.
2: No, it was only a couple of days.
1: He's there at Clemson, and they took him. They took him.
0: Yeah, they threw him in the back of the car and drove him to Oxford against his will.
2: Yeah, they forced him to go.
1: They took him, they shoved him in that van, and they drove him a few states over.
0: Saban also went on to say that right now schools are funneling from multimedia rights partners and sponsors to roster money. He says that money that they're funneling away from the multimedia should go to women in Olympic sports. That's what Nebraska was found guilty of, was they were funneling all of their media rights to the players, and then they lost their case against the CSC. So Saban is mentioning that that's going on not only at Nebraska, but everywhere else. Ted Cruz also went on to say that right now, if we continue down the current road that we're going down, there will be 30 to 50 teams, essentially will be a mini NFL The victims will be the fans seeing their favorite teams, story teams, and programs disappear, and hundreds of student athletes will lose their scholarship opportunities.
1: Yeah.
0: Pete Bavacqua, who is the athletics director at Notre Dame, he thinks that they should institute a luxury tax for college programs. He says the cap of $21.3 million needs to be increased. I mean, does he really think that we believe that Notre Dame is not paying over $21.3 million for their athletics program?
1: Right. If he's listening, we don't think that.
0: West Virginia President Gordon Gee, who used to be the president of Vanderbilt, he says, we've turned over too much power to the commissioners. They have a very limited notion of what they should be about. The word student is not in their lexicon. The word athlete and money is. I don't mean to throw them under the bus, though. I just did. So Greg Sankey and Tony Petitti, they have too much power, according to West Virginia President Gordon Gee.
1: They don't care about academics.
0: Gordon Gee is also 82 years old.
1: Gordon Gee's an idiot.
2: But Brett, your mark's fine. He doesn't have too much.
1: I mean, he's a smart guy, but he's an idiot when it comes to making rational decisions about college sports. He's proved that multiple times. Stuck his foot in his mouth multiple times. Get your bow tie.
0: So it will be fascinating to see what the SEC and the Big Ten, if they say anything at all. They're very calculated. Both Petitti and Greg Sankey. I thought yesterday's statement said a lot by both of those conferences saying, you know what, let's do this together.
2: I was about to say, we may have some differences right now, but this, mm-mm.
0: No, this is a bigger problem because when you were trying to stop the potential down the road of the Big Ten adding more teams to their conference or the SEC expanding, because part of this bill would stop those two conferences from doing that.
1: So would you compare this to World War II? Do we really want to alongside the Russians?
0: Oh, I see what you're talking about, allies.
1: Yeah. Big Ten would be Russia, by the way.
0: Well, the bottom line is if you don't have these two conferences on board, this ain't happening.
1: No, and everybody knows it. But the others don't want to say.
0: Even if I'll just say this.
1: You want to get statements from a commissioner from the MAC?
0: If both of the conferences said, you know what, this is a great idea, we'll get behind it, I still don't think it would pass. Just because the way Washington is run.
1: No, I would think, why is the Big Ten and the SEC in favor of this now? Why are they supporting this? Wait a minute. That can't be good for us. Back to the drawing board. I see what you're saying there. But you're right. It does feel like. It's wrong to agree on anything.
0: It took 2 hours and 27 minutes, and they just mentioned the Lane Kiffin rule for the first time.
1: He's beaming from ear to ear.
0: And just like I told you
1: yesterday. He's had to watch for 27 minutes to wait for his name to be called. He's so excited.
0: The LSU people that had their name on it, they refuted that. They said, we did not put our name on this. Of all the presidents that they had, you know, put their name in support of the bill, LSU people came out yesterday officially. And was
2: well, they support their guy.
0: Yeah.
2: They got his back.
0: We're not going to support something that you have a clause in there that would stop our coach from leaving us before we went to the college football playoff. We have to support Lane Kiffin.
2: If he wants to leave, then he can leave.
0: He wants to go back to Ole Miss and be Pete Golding's offensive coordinator. We're not going to stop him.
2: We'll let him go. Career arc.
1: And Pete had some comments for Lane.
0: Yeah, he just mentioned Ted Cruz mentioned the Lane Kiffin rule. It's not fair to players if you are heading into the playoffs and your coach leaves and goes to a rival. That's not fair.
2: But what if you go to not a rival? Then is it okay?
0: It's just funny saying, it's just not fair.
1: I like Pete Golding calling out Lane when he was asked about it. And he said, look, I like Lane, but don't like the way that he treated these players, how he left them, treated the people that were here when he was here.
0: So, see, I'm already seeing.
1: We're starting to get some of that. We hadn't been really getting it.
0: I'm already seeing the national folks, like you know, point out why Nick Saban said he did what he did is because Alabama doesn't have any money. And back in the old days, Alabama could pay players under the table.
2: And so now he wants a more even playing field so Alabama can be back at
0: you. Correct. So everybody's now taking that and drawing their own narrative.
2: That'd be cool.
1: That will be the narrative.
2: That'd be cool.
1: But Alabama shouldn't be alone. We need to get some other folks that could be coupled in with that.
2: Mm-hmm.
0: So we'll keep you posted as the hearing in D.C. We'll see if the SEC or the Big Ten has anything to say in regards to that. Brian Edwards at the bottom of the hour. Next hour, Roger Hoover, Jason Caldwell in hour number three. A lot of super regional talk. Love to hear from you. 1-800-239-WJOX, 205-834-9450.
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0: One thing I can tell you is you 1024 on Jocks. Welcome back. This is Three Man Front here until 2 o'clock, taking your phone calls 1-800-239-WJOX. 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
0: I've not heard the audio yet, but Michael Crossagrande from AL.com, he just posted a few minutes ago. He's obviously watching the Senate hearing. And he says that Nick Saban is essentially advocating for a commissioner to oversee all of college sports. I just wonder if Coach Saban might be politicking for that role. It was interesting because you had the president of the United States wanted Nick Saban to be a leader in regards to the presidential council before the president put together the bigger group that came to Washington, D.C. And Nick Saban accepted the role. And then he got a little lukewarm on it, didn't seem like he was that interested in it, kind of removed himself from it. But now he's sitting on Capitol Hill basically advocating for one person to be in charge of college sports.
1: Do you think POTUS got in his ear? We just didn't even know about the second meeting, and it was just the two of them. It was down in Mar-a-Lago. Got together and just said, Nick, I need you. Your country
0: needs
1: you.
0: They played golf, didn't they?
1: Well, they did.
0: Yeah. Wasn't it Tiger, Nick?
1: Urban.
0: Urban and, yeah, the president?
1: Yep. And maybe it was during that time, that foursome. And you get Urban Meyer going, Nick, this college football needs you. Country needs you. Tiger Woods, he chimes in. Nick, you're the GOAT. From one GOAT to another. Sorry, all you Jack Nicklaus fans. But, yeah.
2: Coach, what can you do for Stanford? Need you to help Stanford out. Got to save those.
1: Coach,
2: Olympic
1: I don't need you.
2: There.
1: America needs you. That resonates different, doesn't it, Pat?
0: Yeah, Saban suggests that the only remedy to the competitive recruiting battle among the conference and schools is a new governing body and a commissioner with the authority to regulate the industry, enforce the rules, and limit the fractured nature of college athletics.
1: Sounds good. Nick Saban has been the most prominent name that we've heard.
2: Seems like he'd be perfect for the role if
1: over the last 3 years.
2: Mm-hmm.
0: Also find it interesting to show you how much power that Nick Saban has. Not that anybody in your audience doubted the power that Nick Saban has. But you're getting paid $500,000 from the University of Alabama for I have no idea why. He goes and gets Lane Kiffin, advocates for Lane Kiffin to get hired at LSU. Which that was odd because you're getting paid by Alabama, one of your big rivals, but you're going to go and make sure that, you know, you say all the nice things and get him hired, talk to the AD on the behalf of Lane Kiffin. And now he's working for ESPN Disney. He makes multi-million dollar a year from ESPN Disney. And he's on Capitol Hill today, and he's going against the wishes of his employer of ESPN and the SEC because they're not for this bill. So he is up there thumbing his nose at his employer who's paying him millions of dollars a year on game day going against their best wishes.
1: I don't think really. Nick Saban doesn't seem like he's too concerned about what people think.
0: No, he doesn't. And that's why I prefaced it by saying, it just shows you how powerful a man he is, and he's at the point in his life he really doesn't give a you know what.
1: Mm-mm.
0: He doesn't care. I mean, he's going to say what's on his mind. I mean, ESPN's not going to fire him, but it's just funny because of all the years that he was in the SEC, he's going against the conference that you know gave him the most success.
1: Mm-hmm.
0: He's going against Greg Sankey, and now he's also going against his employer, who's against the bill. So it's just fascinating to see how. You know, he's been very outspoken today.
1: But that seems like someone who's genuinely concerned about the well-being of all of intercollegiate athletics, right?
0: Well, that's what he says.
1: We got to take him at his word.
2: I mean, he tried to warn people when he was at Alabama, and people didn't want to listen because it's all, well, you're just, you know, you're looking out for the best interest of Alabama. And in hindsight, it's, maybe you had a few good ideas in there.
0: But, I mean, it's bold. I mean, I know how those people think in Bristol, Connecticut. He is Nick Saban, though.
1: You want to go ahead and you want to be bold there? Go ahead. have a job tomorrow. I would tune in to Big Noon Kickoff to hear Nick Saban break down a game.
0: Well, Fox is not happy either. I mean, nobody's happy from the Big Ten or the SEC that folks are out there advocating that the conferences, they can't expand anymore, and you're going to limit the amount of income that they potentially have because you want to make sure that the Sun Belt Conference gets their piece of the SEC media pie.
1: I've never been a fan of college athletics going the way of socialism either, for the record.
0: Because that's exactly what you said. That's exactly what they want. I've said it a million times on this show. I am against the welfare of college sports. I am against the Big Ten and the SEC having to absolutely fund all these other leagues. It's no need.
1: Mm-mm.
0: SEC and the Big Ten want to go off and do their own thing, go do it.
1: This is just the easiest way, I think, for the other leagues without coming up with a new plan and a new media rights deal or how to do it. This is the easiest way right now to do it. To throw that out, that idea out. Let's just split the pie out evenly. And that addresses all these concerns. I understand the Big Ten, the SEC, they're never going to go for it. Nor should they.
2: Brian Edwards. The Big 12 and ACC can join together. Do their own Super League. Beat them to the punch.
1: Well, that might be what ends up happening with some other leagues that are thrown in.
0: And whoever's left at the SEC and the Big Ten.
1: It'll be the Roy League, the rest of y'all.
0: Yeah.
1: But Clemson will, and we'll take Clemson with us.
0: Brian Edwards joins us next on Three Man Front.
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1: All right, guys, real quick, I want to talk to you. This is Landrum with Three Man Front. 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

0: 10:35, our Vegas insider, Brian Edwards. In just a moment, the warm weather is here. 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
1: Brian Edwards is going to join us momentarily. A bit of news in college football. This just came down moments ago. You know, the ACC was attempting to play a game in Brazil this year. It was going to be between NC State and Virginia. And NC State, they have just announced that following an extensive review and operational partners and international stakeholders, the 2026 NC State at Virginia football game, originally scheduled to be played in Brazil, will now be relocated to Chancellorsville, Virginia.
0: Mm.
1: So no game in Brazil. So if those in our audience had already booked travel plans for Brazil,
0: they probably saw that woman walking down the sidewalk. I don't know if you saw the video and just stepped off into the manhole. Gotta be careful where you're watching or walking around there, Pat.
1: So let's see if this changes Brian Edwards in his preseason win total for NC State or Virginia. Because the game will now not be played in Brazil. Does that have any effect on you whatsoever?
0: You don't have to get your passport, Ron.
2: I just want to know if Pat mispronounced Charlottesville. Where the heck is Chancellorsville?
1: That was actually a battle in the Civil War. But that's not where they're playing. They are playing in Charlottesville. Gotcha. Yes. Chancellorsville.
2: Why does Virginia get the home game all of a sudden?
1: I don't know. Maybe they're paying the money. Not sure.
2: Gotcha.
1: Yes. Very much so.
2: No, I don't really have an opinion on either team quite yet. Although I do have my Athlon. I got my Athlon mag at Publix on Sunday night.
1: I did too. I got mine. Yep, I did.
2: And I signed up for the Phil Steele digital, but it's not quite available.
1: That's a couple days off, right?
2: Yeah, but it's close, like a couple of days, you're right. And I think I get the mag a week or two before it hits the book stands because I ordered it before June 1st.
1: So all right, so we'll see on that. Since you brought up Athlons, let's start there. As I'm sitting here looking at their – let's just talk about their top three. And I think this is what you're going to see in any kind of magazine. They've got Ohio State 1, they got Georgia 2, and Texas 3. Any heartburn – on those three, is that how you would have those if you were ranking them today?
2: I don't have any problem with that. And by the way, here we go. Now I got it. Yeah, no, I don't have any problem with those three. Those three will definitely be in my top five. I'm going to have my preseason power rankings ready in the next week or two. I don't really have any problem with their top five at all. Notre Dame 4, Indiana 5. And then just looking at the top 10, I'd probably have Ole Miss a little higher than 11. I would definitely have Ole Miss ahead of LSU, as I noted when we talked about it either last week or the week before. I like Ole Miss minus 130 on the money line in week 3. That's at FanDuel. Like I pointed out to you guys on DM, my DraftKings contact, Julian Edlow, told me their games of the year, quote-unquote, early June. So I've been checking every day. They're still not up, but hopefully we'll have some games of the year and lots of them here very shortly at DraftKings.
1: How about Alabama at 15? Do you think that's where Bama will land in most of these preseason magazines, or do you think that's too high, too low for the Tide preseason?
2: Well, I say this every year in the summer. When I'm not really familiar with a team's quarterbacks or I haven't really seen much of them, certainly not, you know, on Saturday afternoons in an SEC game, hadn't seen them slinging around the park much, then those teams, I just kind of go into the season with an open mind. I like to have an opinion on their defense. I like to have an opinion on their offense in general. And then if I see the quarterbacks in early September, like with Alabama, you know, you get a game against East Carolina. Not that East Carolina is a pretty good G5 team, but I want to see those guys in action. And I'm always with those type of teams, and Alabama fits the bill this year. I will very quickly adjust my thoughts on that team based on whether I think the quarterback looks good or bad, and will upgrade or downgrade significantly based on that. So the Alabama at around 15 sounds fine to me, but if the quarterbacks look great in September, I'd be more than willing to, you know, by mid-September, think they're a top 10 team. Because I like Alabama's defense. I think their secondary might be the best in the country. I've got questions about the O-line and the quarterback play and the running backs. So, oh, and did you see the running back ranking in the SEC unit rankings for Athlon? Alabama number 14 at running back. Yep. And 12 on the O-line. Not that Athlon's SEC unit rankings are the end-all, be-all by any stretch, not implying that. It stood out to me when I saw that.
0: Where are you on Auburn? You know the quarterback situation there, and unfortunately for your Gators, you got to see their quarterback up close and personal last year.
2: Very nicely done there.
0: Thank you.
2: I like Auburn's quarterback. I like their quarterback. I've got, you know, they were so elite defensively but lost so many of those guys. I got a lot of questions about Auburn. I think I've got them going 6-6 or 7-5 with Florida being the swing game, or at least from an SEC 16 video a month ago. I'm pretty sure that's what I had. Yeah, okay. That is what I had.
1: All right. So for those listeners that have not been out of pocket the last couple of weeks, as we're sitting here looking at some early lines, I want to talk to you about the Ole Miss against Louisville. Now, that game's going to be played in Nashville at Nissan Stadium. Ole Miss, what, about a 6.5 touchdown favorite right now against the Louisville Cardinals. What's your feeling on that early going, if you're going to play any action now?
2: Yeah, I like Ole Miss there. When it was 7.5 a month or so ago, I was saying I still liked it, but I would want to buy the half point to 7. And now that it's 6.5, I definitely like it. I mean, they're going to have the two best players on the field, like they are going to have the two best players on the field every Saturday all year, except for maybe the matchup at Texas. Although on a college field, if you ask me right now, I'll take Trinidad Chambliss ahead of Arch. Now is Arch going to get drafted higher? Of course he is. But from a college perspective, I like Chambliss. In fact, I think I'll take him ahead of every other quarterback in the country. Yes, I would do that. But, look, they've got Keewon Lacy and Chambliss. They've got three starters back on the O-line. Obviously, you know, new play caller. But I like everything Ole Miss did in the portal. I like the wide receivers they got in the portal. Darryl Gill from Syracuse. They're gonna be really good. They're gonna be good on defense. I like the D lineman Boro from Florida that they've got. They got six starters back on defense. They got a veteran safety from Florida as well, and Sharif Denson. I like Ole Miss a lot this year. I don't have anything bad to say about Louisville, but Ole Miss minus 6.5 on a neutral that I suspect will be more Ole Miss fans. I like the Rebels.
0: All right, another big game, early college football season, the return trip. You get Clemson traveling to the original Death Valley, and that would be Baton Rouge, Louisiana.
2: Yeah, I like LSU in this one, minus 10.5. I think
1: Clemson. Ooh, 10.5.
0: That's a lot.
1: That's a ton, with
0: Brian. Explain why.
2: Oh, man, I don't think it's a lot. I think Clemson's going to be horrible. They have 14-1 odds to win the Ask Candy Conference. That tells you where Clemson is.
0: Chad Morris is running it back as the OC.
2: I know. Last time we saw Chad, well, I guess he's been – where has he been since Arkansas after that not very successful tenure?
0: He might have gone high school.
1: He's been in the law offices trying to get his son eligible at Virginia. Sorry. couldn't resist.
0: How what was it? It was a mental what?
1: He needed a mental break or something.
0: Mental break.
1: Yeah.
2: If
1: you played at Virginia, you'd need a mental break.
0: Yes, this is true.
2: Look, Clemson. I think Dabo's going to be on the hot seat after the season.
1: Are you calling it now? Dabo hot seat?
2: Yeah, I am.
1: Can we put that in the promo? Can we send that out everywhere that you just said?
2: Yeah, you can.
0: Then he gets a job at Florida State.
1: And then he calls it the Ass Candy Conference.
0: Yes.
2: Yes, I do. I sure do. I mean, come on, man. If Miami's NIL hadn't have gotten boosted up the last few years, I mean, would SMU be the class of this conference? Miami's looking good, though. Man, they're really spending money. And they got another good D-line. Well, they lost their new faces, but another good D-line.
1: All right,
2: and another good quarterback.
1: That's a good segue because, all right, obviously you love LSU in that spot against Clemson. Let me go another ACC, and you just mentioned SMU. Yeah. They're taking on Free Shoes University, FSU.
2: Yes.
1: I got a feeling you like the Mustangs here.
2: I call them something different, but we'll leave.
1: Yeah.
2: I call them something different, but we'll leave that for the DMs.
1: Yes. Yes. But the Mustangs. You like the Mustangs.
0: I've never thought about it that way. I know exactly what you're talking about, and that works there.
2: Yeah.
0: And I like it. Yeah. It's fun.
2: It works on the DMs.
0: Yeah.
2: It works on the DMs. But anyhow, this is the fate of FSU. Look, FSU has Deuce Robinson, and he is a deserving I know he's preseason first team All-American in this magazine that Pat and I have been going through the last couple nights. But other than Deuce Robinson, what does FSU have? They don't have much chemistry. I mean, I don't know if y'all heard, and I don't listen to anything Danny Cannell says, but I couldn't help but listen to this this little snippet he had on the notes the other day or a week or so ago. He said, like, he was in Tallahassee for a couple of days, and he's never seen the morale so low ever in his life. Bud Elliott, who I like a lot, is very good. He's on that Cover 3 podcast with Cannell, who I don't like. But Bud Elliott is very good, and he was an old-school beat writer for the Noles. He's dialed in this program. He has very little expectations for them this year. And SMU is going to be pretty good. You know, you got Jennings back. Rhett Lashley's done a great job. You know, I don't know if Arkansas came after him. He's got Arkansas roots. I thought, you know, but he probably made a good business decision not going to Arkansas and staying at SMU. And they're going to be good this year. They're probably the second best team in the ACC. And I think they win in Tallahassee by double digits. I feel like the odds makers are giving FSU respect on this line, based off their week one performance last year, which Landrum did not enjoy very much. But I love SMU minus 122 on the money line or minus 1.5 at FanDuel at FSU.
0: SMU's the better job. But, yes, they absolutely made early runs at him. We heard his name early in the process, and I think Rhett Lashley was like, you know, love Arkansas, my time there, but I'm going to stay here.
1: Yeah, he's an Arkansas guy. He played quarterback in high school for Gus Malzahn. At Shiloh Christian.
2: Mm-hmm. Where Mitch Mustaine and those guys went.
1: Yep.
2: Damian Williams and Ben Cleveland.
1: They had it running there at Shiloh Christian.
2: Yeah, Houston Nutt had it going there for a minute, and then that whole thing blew up.
0: Well, Gus was a part of the Mitch Mustaine package deal.
1: Yep.
2: Yes, along with Ben Cleveland and Damian Williams, if I'm remembering.
0: They had some dudes there for a while. They were getting dudes.
1: Yeah, they were. A good deal.
2: Yeah, well, yeah, they had the three NFL running backs, Felix, McFadden, and, the guy that played for the Broncos.
0: Peyton Hillis. Peyton Hillis.
2: Thank you.
0: Yeah.
2: Thank
0: and don't forget about Matt Jones. Matt Jones at quarterback.
2: Ooh.
0: You know, two strides to him, that was about 20 yards.
1: Yeah.
2: Matt Jones liked the party.
0: Yeah, he did. He did. Yeah. They got him with a booger sugar, I think, there in Fayetteville. it was not good.
1: Well, Brian, we appreciate you this new time slot. I hope you enjoy it.
2: I like it. Like it. More time to shoot the breeze. I guess I should. I know we're about out of time here, but I should tell you that I do like the Knicks plus 4.5 or 5 tonight.
0: Okay. All right, you like Knicks?
1: All right,
0: plus
1: good.
0: 4.5 or 5.
1: Yep. Okay. Wonderful.
2: Yep.
1: That's fantastic. Well, listen, have a good rest of your week, and we'll catch up with you again next Wednesday. You and I will continue to consume the Athlon's preseason magazine, and I'm sure I'll have more questions next week.
0: Sorry about Florida baseball.
1: Yeah, that was
0: Troy's really good.
2: I was over it before it was over. I don't even count our win in Omaha toward my ring count, gentlemen. I've told you that.
0: So. It couldn't happen to a more of a gentleman head coach than you have there in Gainesville.
2: I know. Are we going to fire this guy or what?
0: I think you. I mean, you get the first
1: fired
0: pitch
1: him yet. Before. Why would you fire him now?
0: That's fair.
2: Exactly. I'm with you.
0: Like, there's a lot there.
1: Yeah. All right, Brian, have a good weekend, man.
2: Next week.
1: Yep, 10:30.
2: We'll have DraftKings.
1: Yep.
2: We'll have DraftKings games of the year. Y'all have a great week.
0: You're so vibrant when you come on earlier.
1: I know. I love it. We woke him up.
0: Woo!
1: Yeah, love it. Thanks, Brian.
0: Thanks, Brian.
2: All right, fellas. See you.
1: Take care. More of Three Man Front, top of the hour. We'll get some Alabama baseball preview with Roger Hoover. That's coming up at 11 o'clock.
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1: Great segment with Brian Edwards, MajorWager.com, Vegas Insider. His new time, 10:30s on Wednesday. There's some news coming out of South Carolina that it appears the South Carolina baseball program is very close to hiring Kevin Schnall as its next head baseball coach. He's done a great job at Coastal Carolina, so he would be making the trip over to Columbia. So that would be a really good hire.
0: Yeah, it's like you just said, what he's done with Coastal and being around that program. I'd be excited if I was a South Carolina baseball fan. They have not had much to cheer about, really, since the, I guess it would be the Ray Tanner years. and some meaningful seasons after he retired, right? Not the South Carolina that we once saw, but that's fitting for a lot of programs and a lot of different sports around college athletics, right? Everything has changed.
1: Yeah, there's a radio report coming out of South Carolina that Kevin Schnall is expected to be announced as the new head coach of the University of South Carolina. And an announcement could come at any moment.
0: I wonder what that coastal job pays. Just given some of the financing and the ties that the school has. Man, the success that they've had. I bet it's a pretty good job.
1: Schnall spent 2 years at Coastal Carolina. He went 93-36. 2 years.
0: And he went to a College World Series. And that. And played for a championship. Pretty good.
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13: More and more people are using magnesium supplements to help them sleep. 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Well, first, let's talk about actual magnesium. 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And most people get enough of it simply from the foods they eat. Now, if you're not getting enough, there are a few different types of supplements you can try. 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Now, when it comes to the science, we looked into this, and I gotta say, there's not a lot of strong evidence that magnesium supplements will actually help you sleep. 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And maybe it's those things then that help you get some better sleep. I'm Dr. Sanjay Gupta, helping you live a better life.
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0: It is 11 o'clock. Welcome back into Three Man Front. A lot of talk about the Senate hearings going on in Washington, D.C. We'll give you an update a little bit later onto the program as the Q&A continues up on Capitol Hill. We'll play you some audio of Nick Saban giving his thoughts on the NIL situation and how college sports could be saved. We're going to talk to Roger Hoover, one of the voices of Alabama basketball, baseball, and football. He'll be on the program momentarily as we're going to do a preview of the Alabama Crimson Tide game coming up this weekend against, yes, St. John's. That's who they will be playing. 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It's off to Omaha for the Alabama Crimson Tide. 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
1: I got some really good news for Alabama baseball fans. I'm looking at the current odds. Bet Online is super regional odds. Alabama currently, if I'm reading this correctly, has the best odds of winning their super regional. Minus 500.
2: Like that?
1: You got to like that. Auburn, meanwhile, hosting Ole Miss is minus 200. Then you have the Lawrence Regional between Kansas and Oklahoma. Kansas, a minus 175 favorite. Troy, as they host Arkansas, little bit of surprise, this number, Pat, and you would understand it maybe a little bit more, but minus 325, Troy, hosting that Little Rock team.
0: Whew. That is steep if you're trying to, for a value standpoint.
1: Yes. That's a Little Rock team that's going to be a really good regional. Chapel Hill Regional, North Carolina in USC. USC, of course, they won the College Station Regional and beating Texas A&M. North Carolina, a minus 260 favorite. Meanwhile, West Virginia, minus 350 as they host that Cal Poly team. Quite the trip for those guys. And Georgia, minus 160, a slight favorite as they host Mississippi State.
0: It's going to be an exciting weekend of college baseball as Alabama and Auburn both are hosting Super Regionals. And we're going to spend a good bit of time the rest of the show talking and giving you some previews of this matchup as St. John's will be coming to Tuscaloosa. It will get started on Saturday. That will be an 8 o'clock start. And then on Sunday, 2 o'clock. And then Monday, if necessary. Reminder, you have to win 2 out of 3 to go on to Omaha. Joining us now, one of the voices that you hear on the Crimson Tide Sports Network, especially during the baseball season, Roger Hoover joins us now on Three Man Front. Roger, I hope you're well.
3: Three-man front, I'm doing fantastic, especially talking about Alabama baseball in June. It's been far too long, so hopefully we can keep this party going.
0: Absolutely. All right, so just be honest with you, with us and our audience. Before this last weekend, had you followed St. John's at all as a baseball program or seen the season that they were having or the potential that they could do in Tallahassee?
3: No.

0: with that program. You know, he coached for so long, both as an assistant coach and as a head coach of the Maryland Terrapins. So he knows like Northeast baseball as well as anybody that's coaching in the Southeastern Conference. So he's had a lot of connections through the years as to several assistant coaches that have been there. I believe he's known their head coach for quite a while. And, you know, Rob always brings in at least two or three players a year from the Northeast to be on his roster. There are two talented freshmen on the roster right now, Chase Kroberger and Evan Taylor, who are both from New Jersey. So he kind of looks for players pretty similar to this. And if fans remember our center fielder, Richie Bonomolo Jr., he was from the Bronx, New York, and played a junior college baseball with a guy that's going to be on the St. John's team this week. The catcher for St. John's was recruited by Vaughn at Maryland, ended up going to St. John's. So I think Coach Vaughn understands the kind of level they play at, and that he always talks about his team at Alabama as tough and gritty and kind of guys that were maybe overlooked by the LSUs or the Floridas or the Texas schools, Tennessee, what have you, and are looking for their chance with a chip on their shoulder at Alabama. Sounds like the same for a lot of these players at St. John's who maybe didn't land with one of the Big Ten or ACC programs they wanted to, but wanted to play college baseball close to home, and they've got a huge chip on their shoulder, and it paid off last week in Tallahassee. So I think you're going to see two teams that are more similar than you may think coming up in this Super Regional, especially with the style and attitude they play with.
1: So, Roger, as you dive into the scout of the St. John's baseball team, when Alabama fans tune in, what are some of the things that jump out to you about them offensively?
0: Definitely some power. They definitely have some home run hitters. Ray Stanger is a really good hitter for average along with some of the power. And then that catcher I mentioned, Agresti, you know, he led the team in home runs this past season, once again doing a good job. And then I think this is a group, too, that's hard to pin down because Coach Vaughn noted with me in an interview earlier today, they were trailing in every game they played in Tallahassee, but were able to come back and win those ball games. So this is going to be a huge weekend for Alabama, not just with the good starting pitching that we've enjoyed all throughout the season, but if you're feeling like the bullpen can have an off outing, I mean, you're wrong. I mean, this bullpen has got to be rock solid against these guys. Otherwise, they'll hurt you, similar to what Oklahoma State was able to do as that ball game went on Sunday night.
2: I wanted to ask you about Brady Neal. He had the big three-run homer the other night against Oklahoma State, and I was listening to an interview after the game, and he was giving credit to guys that had been on the team last year, like a Riley Quick. You know, someone that kind of laid that foundation for the success that this team is having this year. Talk about Brady and his leadership qualities and just this baseball team that seems to really be playing for each other, not only the Alabama across their chest.
0: Yeah, I think you go back to last year, it was such a disappointing regional in Hattiesburg. Lost the first game to Miami when Kate Snell hit a ball that everyone in the ballpark thought was going to go out and ended up staying in. A deep fly out to center, which could have been a walk-off homer in game one for Alabama. And then you turn around and lose to Southern Miss the next day. And it feels like before you even got started in that regional, your season is over. And quickly after that, several players who had an opportunity to go pro decided to come back for senior year. Guys like Tyler Fay, who had the no-hitter earlier this season against Florida, has been the Friday night ace for the Crimson Tide all year. Zane Adams, the Saturday starter. Bryce Fowler, the center fielder. Just on and on. Brady Neal. You know, Brady didn't have a great year, maybe didn't have some great pro opportunities last year, but, you know, he's certainly a guy that could have gone to a different school. He'd already been at LSU before, but he decided to come back and play for the Crimson Tide this year. So just the domino effect of all these different players deciding quickly after their exit meetings, like, you know what, we're going to come back. We don't like how this feels going 0-2 on the road in a regional again. That really fueled this team all throughout the fall and then into this season, which has seen its ups and downs. So even though we're now at a point we haven't been in 3 years in terms of on-field success, you know, Alabama lost on opening day to Washington State. There's not much more deflating feeling than losing your opener when you have the whole ballpark full on opening day. But Alabama was able to bounce back and do pretty well after that. Had some head-scratching midweek losses, games that featured four or five errors, had some losses in SEC play, got swept by Kentucky to start SEC play, and then they turned around, lose to South Alabama, didn't get back to Tuscaloosa until about 3 a.m. from that midweek game, and then 2 days later, Tyler Fay throws a no-hitter against Florida, and everything changed for this team. So it's a group that has really enjoyed playing for each other. I think Brady Neal kind of exemplifies that. You know, this is a guy that caught Paul Skeens at LSU and has now converted to being a right fielder for the Crimson Tide if needed. Sometimes he's catching. He has just done everything he can for this baseball team, and really no one deserved that moment more on Sunday night getting that three-run homer than Brady Neal.

0: with everything he's gone through in his college career, kind of being an afterthought last season for Alabama and now being just a guy you cannot take out of the lineup. He's really one of the heartbeats of the team.
1: Roger, it's hard to keep our finger on the pulse of college football with NIL, the transfer portal, basketball. It just seems like year to year we're kind of reshifting what we're looking at and getting used to things changing every single year. College baseball, the SEC in particular, what were your biggest takeaways of watching those series, watching the SEC as a whole this season, and how maybe this new era is affecting Southeastern Conference baseball?
0: Well, the parity is really good. I mean, for LSU and Vanderbilt to not be in the mix for the NCAA tournament after, you know, both having great seasons. You know, Vanderbilt was number one overall seed last year. LSU won the national championship, and then they can't rebuild rosters that get them the postseason is, I mean, stunning. And then you have, you know, Missouri and South Carolina at the bottom of the league, and, you know, South Carolina is about to have a new coach very shortly. I expect that program to get back on track, but, man, everybody else is firing on all cylinders. And I think Tony Vitello leaving Tennessee had a pretty big effect on, even though that was his roster, just the mood and kind of tenor of Tennessee baseball changed last year. So that allowed them to kind of move back to the pack. And then the one team that was really separating itself from everyone else was Georgia. Wes Johnson's done an amazing job there, getting some great power hitters every year he's been in Athens, and they certainly have the arms as well. And I thought even going into the NCAA tournament, I would put more stock in Georgia than I would UCLA, who was the number one overall seed for this deal. So it's competitive. It's SEC baseball. I know not everybody made it to a super regional, but this has a chance to have a very SEC feel coming up to Omaha next week. And just hopefully the Crimson Tide are part of that conversation. But the SEC, if you are able to get through the 30-game gauntlet of a schedule unscathed or have a winning record, have a chance to host a home regional, you've done something right, because there is no tougher test in college baseball.
2: In regards to this weekend's rotation, and you just laid it out a few moments ago, is it going to look like what it would look like during a typical SEC weekend in regards who will be starting for Bama from a pitching standpoint?
0: Yep, the one thing you can count on for this team is they've had a consistent rotation all throughout the season. I'd be shocked if we saw a change at this point. Tyler Faye going game one, Zane Adams going game two, and then freshman Miles Upchurch, who may have the best pro upside of any of those three pitchers, he's going to go game three for the Crimson Tide. Again, it hasn't been totally announced yet by Coach Vaughn, but I mean, for Alabama to get through an entire regular season, get through Hoover, and now into the postseason with the same three starting rotation in that order, with those guys really not getting blown up in any of their starts or battling injuries, is remarkable. And that's what has kept this team competitive all throughout the season, is knowing that you're not having to piece things together on the mound to start ball games. Bullpen's been up and down at times this year, but there are three or four arms Alabama really trusts out of the bullpen. But right now, these starters are the reason why Alabama is in a good position to get to Omaha. So Tyler Faye, your classic sinker ball pitcher, and again, when he's on, he can be very, very tough, as the Florida Gators learned on March 20th. Zane Adams has been around the block a little bit, a three-year starter for the Crimson Tide after he had a tremendous freshman season in 2024, but he's a good power lefty and someone that if Alabama wins game one, they're going to feel really good about going in game two with an Omaha berth on the line. And then if you get to that winner-take-all game three, give the baseball to Miles Upchurch again with a great fastball, great changeup that has just been a plus pitch from his first start against Washington State on. Alabama feels really good about what they have on the mound, especially to start ball game.
1: Roger, by listening to the show the time to time, you know that Conrad, Alabama grad, he's a huge Alabama fan, but he's also very, very superstitious. Conrad has put all of his Alabama emotional eggs into the basket that is this super regional this weekend. He's big in the beanie. He's into superstitious, weird stuff. Is there any recommendation for Conrad? I want Roger Hoover to tell Conrad, do nothing, do something, anything that you would persuade him or dissuade him from doing this weekend?
0: Well, first of all, I'm just glad we're not at Oklahoma for this super regional.
1: Thank goodness. You know, start there.
0: My jewelry collection.
3: Fair point,
0: really,
3: Roger.
2: That is a great point. That's a good get there, Roger. That's great.
0: Absolutely. I mean, again, a longtime listener of the show. You know, those wounds don't heal sometimes. So I would say that's a great start. I don't know. If I were Conrad, I would do whatever he did last weekend. Like, when I was getting really emotionally tense and late in that ball game on Sunday, I said at one point, just be like, whatever superstition you have, whatever color you've been wearing these ball games, put it on right back now, you know, when Alabama's trailing 6-5. Do whatever you have to do to keep the good momentum going. So I would recommend that for Conrad as well. Whatever worked for him last weekend, keep it up this weekend. If that means stay away from Sewell Thomas Stadium, stay away. You know, we want to make sure we have this run continue, and we need all the good juju we can get going into this one.
2: Well, you know, Roger, that's good news for his wife, Paige, because they bought a $5,000 couch last weekend. So maybe they'll do more furniture shopping this weekend. Right, Conrad?
1: It was $6,000.
3: Molly believes you. No, it was not $5,000.
1: $6,000.
3: It was not $5,000.
1: It comes from a llama, I think.
2: Yes. Yes. Yeah, he shaved it in the backyard.
3: No, but according to Roger's recommendation, I will be shirtless scrubbing my pool at 8 p.m. on Saturday night while Alabama's playing baseball. So that's great.
0: Tarps off.
2: That's right.
3: That's right.
2: That's great. Well, Roger, we appreciate you joining us, giving us this great preview of St. John's in Alabama. So hopefully we will talk again as you are getting on a plane. I don't want to jinx it. Maybe going to Nebraska. We'll see.
1: Frank Viola, by the way, played at St. John's.
2: I did not know that.
1: Yep.
2: Did not know that.
1: And Rich Aurelia did too.
2: Okay. Remember Rich playing for the Giants.
1: That's all I got.
2: Yeah. Roger.
0: That's good company.
2: That is.
0: Yep. Hey. Hopefully we are talking next week, guys. That would be amazing if Alabama can get back to Omaha for the first time since 1999. But really appreciate you having me on. And thank you again for the show you guys have. You know, I drive my son around all day, it seems like, in Birmingham during this time of day. So we're always listening. Always enjoy it. Thank you, guys.
2: Well, thank you, Roger. Thank you. Kind. Thank you so much. That is Roger Hoover from the Crimson Tide Sports Network. You can hear him on the broadcast as Alabama and St. John's get ready in the Super Regionals down in T-Town coming up on Saturday. He joined us on the Higginbotham Hotline for all your insurance, financial, and HR needs. It is, of course, the Higginbotham Hotline.
1: We're going to have a clean pool, my friend. That's exciting because we're going to be getting in it. When are we getting in it? When is it the big thing?
2: I heard him talking to some of the listeners yesterday at Social Taco about when it was going to be.
1: My Shamu float fit in the pool. I've seen the pool, but you can't tell by pictures. I don't know if
3: as long as it's not life size, you're good.
1: It looks like a bigger pool than you would describe.
2: Well, based on the pictures we saw when we were at the Stallions games, I think all of us will be able to be in the pool.
1: Oh yeah,
2: based on the pictures I saw.
3: We were four wide, and it was very comfortable.
2: Yeah,
1: very key something you said in that last statement.
3: Very comfortable. We got the Jets.
1: I was going more wide.
3: On the outside, too, if you want to, you know.
1: The Jets?
3: It's great. Oh, yeah. We got some Jets. It's great.
2: Do you have a hot tub?
3: No hot tub. Just, you know, need to get your back or something.
1: Does your hot water work inside your house? Can I draw a bath after I get in your pool? I don't think
3: If you want to take a bath
1: no,
3: in my
1: no,
3: house,
1: no,
3: you can
1: no,
3: do
1: no,
3: that.
1: No, no, no, no. We're not doing that. Never. Never. You've told me too many things.
2: All right, more three-man front. We will talk to Jason Caldwell from Auburn Undercover coming up at 12:30. He'll give us a preview of Ole Miss Auburn in their super regional game down on the plains this weekend. This is three-man front on Jocks.
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17: Did you know that almost half the vegetables and more than three quarters of the fruit that we eat in this country come from just one state, California? Yeah, it's true. And according to a new report by the Environmental Working Group, a health advocacy organization, a lot of this produce is tainted with PFAS, which are sometimes referred to as forever chemicals. Why? Well, the EPA says pesticides keep America's food supply safe, abundant, and affordable. And of course, these chemicals are used in every state, not just California. Now, if you are worried, though, about how much you're consuming, the best thing to do is to buy organic produce, if and when you can. Organic or not, you should rinse all fruits and vegetables under running water. Don't use any soap. And as one epidemiologist told us, use a brush on sturdier items like carrots, potatoes, and cucumbers. I'm Dr. Sanjay Gupta, helping you live a better life.
18: Clements.

0: 11:22, welcome back in. This is Three Man Front on Jocks. Appreciate Roger Hoover, Brian Edwards from Vegas Insider already joining the program. Jason Caldwell coming up at 12:30. It has officially ended. Almost 3.5 hours of testimony. The Protect College Sports Act bill conversation up on Capitol Hill in Washington, D.C. It has officially concluded. The Cruz-Cantwell College Sports Bill now moves on maybe to the next stage, which is the amendment process, which could begin as early as this week, especially on the heels of the Big Ten and the SEC coming out last night saying that they will not support it unless there are changes to the bill. So now the amendment talks will happen. So you had the testimony today, and then they will have further discussions on Capitol Hill and see if there will be any adjustments or tweaks to the actual bill before it goes to debate, and whether the Senate will get to vote on it sometime sooner than later.
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0: Great conversation with Roger Hoover as Alabama gets ready to host St. John's in the Super Regional. Alabama, they've won 8 of their last 9 games at home, including 3 straight over the weekend to win the Tuscaloosa Regional. Do not sell this St. John's team short. They lost 10 of their first 11 games this season. Was able to qualify for the NCAA tournament, and then you go to Tallahassee. There were some really good teams down there. They got undefeated.
2: So they're Alabama's Milwaukee, is what you're saying. Good thing they don't play on Friday.
0: Playing on Saturday. And the rain's coming in this weekend.
2: Well, and it's interesting because me and Landrum were talking about it before the show, just based on the way the schedule works out. You could know the fate of Auburn before Alabama even has their first pitch of their Super Regionals.
1: Yeah. Auburn Super Regional could be wrapped up.
0: Yeah.
2: Yeah.
0: Auburn's is Friday, Saturday, and Sunday if necessary, where Alabama's is Saturday, Sunday, Monday if necessary.
2: Yep.
1: Yeah, I'm looking at St. John's schedule.
0: Lost 10 of their first 11 games.
1: These were not laughers, though. Listen to who they lost to. They went to Tempe and played Arizona State for a 3-game series. They had to play.
0: Not a bad trip.
1: No, I know you love that one. They played a 3-game series in Lexington against Kentucky following that.
0: They played Stetson?
1: They did play Stetson. They won that game.
0: Oh.
1: Back on February 15th.
0: Yeah, because they lost 10 of their first 11 games, so that was the game that they won.
1: Yeah. And some, I'm just looking at the rest of their schedule. It's a conference schedule. Not many notables, but your point, yeah. They beefed up their non-conference early in the season.
0: And we kind of joked about it yesterday. The Northern teams have to do that.
1: Yeah.
0: Because if you're going to have a baseball program, you're going to have to come south, or you're going to have to go west and try to get as many games as you can, you know, as the ground is still frozen solid up north.
1: Yeah. A lot of those teams that they come down here, they'll play a series here, and they go to the next state, they play a series, and they take that bus.
0: Yeah. A lot of times you will see teams that will come down here and they literally will park in the Florida Panhandle and just make their trips around. So pretty interesting. Also want to shout out to the Auburn men's golf team. They are headed to the national championship today. Tee-off time is 4:25. It will be against UCLA.
1: Is UCLA in every dead-gum Olympic title? Beach volleyball. They were the number one seed in baseball, right? Softball.
0: Yes. Baseball, they were number one.
1: What about softball?
0: No, softball, Alabama was number one.
1: Alabama, where was UCLA?
2: They were like seven or eight. I could be wrong when I was doing a little digging on this last night, because they played Arizona, I think, in the semifinals. UCLA did yesterday in golf. I think I saw that was UCLA's first ever like postseason win.
0: Really?
2: In golf?
1: The story that I read, they upset. That was an upset. Both of them upsets yesterday. Yeah. UCLA was not expected to advance.
2: No. And Oklahoma State, who Auburn beat, was the defending national champions.
0: Yeah. Mm-hmm.
2: But yeah, I think I saw that was UCLA's first, or maybe it was just their first time ever advancing to the finals or something. But
1: it's California time, but local start time, is that 4:25 this afternoon?
0: Our time.
2: Yep.
1: Okay.
2: From the Omni.
0: They're playing in the old arena where the Hawks play.
2: Yeah. That's right. Yeah. That's right. Right there in Atlanta. Yes. It looks, I was looking at some pictures of the course. It looks
0: kind of like Top Golf.
2: Very nice.
1: You don't pull your driver out.
2: I think they're actually playing Top Golf instead of 18.
0: Or I didn't know if they're down at SoFi down in Jupiter.
1: You got to watch those crosswinds.
0: Tigers indoor facility.
1: That's SoFi.
0: Yeah.
2: No, they're still showing Myles Garrett around, so it's closed. Sorry.
0: We will talk to Jason Caldwell in about an hour, as he will be on the call for the Auburn Network, as Jason and the Auburn broadcast team will get ready for their Super Regional against the Ole Miss Rebels, as Auburn had to come through the loser's bracket to avoid one of the most shocking losses in recent college baseball memory if they would have lost to Milwaukee. But they were able to battle back. They faced elimination four times over the weekend, got the win, and so now they're going to host an Ole Miss team, and based on the SEC schedule, these two teams did not play each other during the regular season. How crazy is that?
1: It's wild. It's just the new SEC. I know that Auburn didn't play LSU during the regular season and didn't play Ole Miss. So, yeah, this will be a matchup, but you got familiarity there. I had a buddy of ours that tried to get tickets to the Super Regional this weekend in Auburn. He texted me last night, Pat. He sent me the tickets. This was the text that he sent, and it read, "Look at the get-in price for the Supers. I didn't get tickets this weekend. Sold out before they really went on sale. Crazy. I may take bag chairs and sit out by the stadium in the Coliseum parking lot." He sent me the listings on this other party site. The Tiger Terrace, they start at $206. $793 for this next section, $849, and $904 for section 106. That's two tickets, row H.
2: Whew.
1: College baseball.
2: Well, I saw Alabama's giving out free tickets to certain members, so that's good. That's nice for...
0: Yeah, I saw a video on that.
2: Yeah.
0: That was awfully nice of them.
2: That is very nice
0: to do
2: of
0: that.
2: Them.
0: You know, speaking about Auburn and tickets, soccer fans, are you ready for major international soccer heading to Auburn on June the 9th? The round of the road to 26 runs through Jordan-Hare Stadium when the powerhouse Argentina, they're going to face Iceland. 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
3: 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I'm Steve West, and along with Matt Nicholson, we're going to look into no less than four situations within the world of NASCAR where either drivers are already set to move or things are just unsettled. 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
5: Did you know that almost half the vegetables and more than three quarters of the fruit that we eat in this country come from just one state, California? Yeah, it's true. And according to a new report by the Environmental Working Group, a health advocacy organization, a lot of this produce is tainted with PFAS, which are sometimes referred to as forever chemicals. Why? Well, the EPA says pesticides keep America's food supply safe, abundant, and affordable. And of course, these chemicals are used in every state, not just California. Now, if you are worried, though, about how much you're consuming, the best thing to do is to buy organic produce, if and when you can. Organic or not, you should rinse all fruits and vegetables under running water. Don't use any soap. And as one epidemiologist told us, use a brush on sturdier items like carrots, potatoes, and cucumbers. I'm Dr. Sanjay Gupta, helping you live a better life.
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0: 11:34. Roger Hoover breaking down Alabama Super Regional as they host St. John's this weekend. Jason Caldwell, the Auburn Network at 12:30 as Auburn hosts Ole Miss beginning Friday for that Super Regional series. And more on Nick Saban and other notables mixing it up with politicians there in Washington, D.C. 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Sammy and Matt Noto, they're the owners. I grew up with these guys. These are folks that you can trust, and they got talented professionals like Chris, who is their field superintendent. He'll come out to your house. He will walk the roof. He'll inspect it thoroughly and tell you what he finds. It might be the case, like I tell you, Howie, one of our great listeners, he took us up on the offer. He had the Noto go to his house, and they told him he was good to go. They came to mine. They found hail damage. We got with the insurance company because I asked them to. We got with the claims adjuster. Bottom line, we got a new roof. And they were great. It was seamless in the process. They showed up that morning. They told me they were going to be there. And before the sunset that day, we had a new roof. We got the ridge vents. It just looks outstanding. 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
1: So we're still waiting. Lubbock County, Texas. We're trying to figure out if Sorsby is officially going to be dead in the water in regards to his playing time or if he's going to be able to come back there at Texas Tech. Well, On Three had an opportunity to sit down with Joey McGuire, who is the head coach of the Texas Tech Red Raiders, and they asked him how it went when Joey McGuire told the rest of the team that Sorsby was potentially not going to be able to play.
2: I think they responded really well. There was a lot of questions of like, hey, how can we get a hold of him? There were also questions, of like I said, there's about to be a statement made by Brendan and by the university, and a couple of guys were whining. I was like, because we're not going to hide from this. I mean, it's going to come out. So we need to make sure that we're a part of that, and he wants to be a part of that. And that was a big, I think that's whenever I've talked to him, and I talked to him last night because he texted me right after the softball game saying, let's go, man. How awesome is this, coach? One thing with these guys, they understand, like, we can't pick and choose when we get behind each other. We either get behind each other or we don't get behind each other. And so this was a moment for these young guys to understand, man, life is hard and things should be thrown at you, and how you respond to it is really what it's all about.
0: It's very similar to what we heard from Nate Oates following Aiden Holloway and what happened there, right? It was, this is not the time that we abandon our guy. And I respect the coach for doing that, because ultimately you sold that young man, and in this case, however old he is, but you talked to his family and you gave him their word that you were going to look after him in his best interest on and off the field / court. So I agree with what Joey said.
1: So we'll wait and see. And we'd be obviously shocked if he was ruled eligible at all. But it is a local judge.
0: Well,
1: you never know.
0: And not that this is a surprise, but probably the more disturbing thing, and you knew that it was going to be an uphill climb if you had aspirations of going to the NFL, and I'm sure Brendan Sorsby does, but already getting feedback from NFL coaches and them asking, would this ever be a possibility?
1: Yeah.
0: And several of them immediately saying, no, it's kind of a non-starter. They won't say that being specifically the reason, but it would take a lot to invite him to camp.
1: So, Conrad, when we were at the American Conference basketball tournament and we were watching Memphis that night as they were taking on Tulane, right? Was that the game?
0: That was the game that I witnessed my personal sports history where we had a technical foul.
1: Right, before tip-off.
0: Yeah. We had a free throw shot before tip-off.
1: Yeah, that was beautiful.
3: And they made it.
1: We were part of history.
0: It did.
3: It was great.
1: But what was the rumor that we heard about Memphis? What was that? Do you remember? I was trying to recall that story.
3: I remember the story, yeah. It was, correct me on the numbers, but I believe we were told that they had about a $5 million basketball budget.
1: Yes. How much?
3: That's $5
1: million. $5
3: million. Yes. But that maybe $2 million of that had gone missing.
0: Unaccounted for.
1: Unaccounted for. Hold on a second. All right. So we were told that they had like a $5 million.
3: That's what their roster basketball cost or their budget roster was.
0: But $2 million was missing.
1: Was missing.
3: Yes. Yeah.
0: And this was not a joke. It was
1: seriously.
0: There's serious talk that there's $2 million missing.
3: Because I think we were comparing how much they spent with like Alabama. I think that was where the conversation started, and it was they have about five, which is the low end of what some people thought Alabama had, but I guess it was more like three for Memphis because
0: $2 million's missing.
3: It disappeared out of thin air.
1: So the Memphis AD,
3: did they find it?
1: Well, no, I don't know if they did or not.
3: Oh, okay.
1: But Memphis's AD, Ed Scott, he has given an interview, apparently, in Memphis. Actually, it was on 92.9 ESPN Radio there in Memphis. And he says that the Tigers men's basketball roster, how much do you think it will cost this year for them? So we were told last year was five, right?
3: Yeah.
0: He was trying to save his job. I know he got rid of some assistants. I did not pay attention at all to who Memphis signed. So from $5 million, let's go $8
1: million. Okay.
3: That's kind of what I was thinking.
1: That's a pretty healthy increase.
3: Eight to ten? Yeah.
1: $9
3: million. Okay.
1: $9 million for the Memphis men's basketball roster.
3: So really like seven.
0: Yeah,
3: it'll be accounted for. Yeah,
1: yeah. Okay. Well, they got to repay the other two.
0: You imagine Charles Huff, the new football coach, is in his office and he's like, "Hey, somebody just donated $2 million to our NIL."
1: So where'd that come from?
0: Oh, sorry, coach. That's basketballs. We've been looking for that.
3: Is that supposed to be in the wall?
1: It is interesting.
0: Unmarked.
1: So this interview with ESPN Radio in Memphis. That number of $9 million in revenue share. And they also pointed out that this is not outside NIL. Like this is part of their budget. Do you see what I'm saying?
0: Yeah.
1: Because there's going to be a cap of $21.5 million. And so in this interview, he said that they have allocated $9 million for men's basketball of the $21.5 million. But that's not including any type of outside that we're seeing being done.
0: Gotcha. Yeah. That's a lot.
1: Andy Kennedy reposted the interview.
3: No, that's
1: just want to make people aware of what you're dealing with. Hey,
0: I can tell you, Andy's not operating with that.
1: I will tell you this, that UAB has done a really nice job. I was talking to Steve Irvine from the Banner at the Stallions game on Saturday, who covers UAB on a daily basis. And Andy has done a tremendous job. Matter of fact, he got one of the top 10 JUCO transfers to sign with UAB yesterday as they continue to put that roster together.
0: He's so creative and how he can go and find talent.
1: Yeah. So UAB has done a really nice job, and that is coming from multiple people around the program that covers this on a daily basis. So but I just thought that was interesting that Andy reposted that about the $9 million for Memphis basketball.
0: Yeah, they got it to spend for sure.
1: Yep.
3: Hopefully a little better product this year.
0: I wonder what football looks like for them. Because it's not South Florida, but it's, I think it's pretty
3: good. I would think it'd be pretty healthy. Good for them.
1: We will continue on.
0: Do you report that if $2 million of NIL goes missing? Or is that like, let's just keep that internal and keep looking?
3: I mean, I have a feeling I know where it is, but yeah, I guess you do keep looking for it.
0: Okay. Maybe they'll find it. Text line's open, 205-834-9450. Your reactions on this Wednesday. We'll do them next.
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9: A better life with Dr. Sanjay Gupta.
10: Eating a healthy diet is not only good for you physically, it can also keep your brain sharp as you age. According to a new study out of China, people who most closely followed the MIND diet slowed aging in key structures inside their brains by more than 2 years. The MIND diet is a combination of the Mediterranean diet, which we talk a lot about, and the DASH diet, which stands for Dietary Approaches to Stop Hypertension. All three of these diets are similar, but the MIND diet puts more of an emphasis on berries, beans, leafy green vegetables, fish, poultry, whole grains, olive oil, and nuts. You're not going to eat foods with a lot of saturated fat. We're talking cheese, butter, red meat, or anything fried. You really don't have to eat like this 100% of the time. That's the key. Just do the best that you can. I'm Dr. Sanjay Gupta, helping you live a better life.
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1: It is 11:47. Welcome back into Three Man Front. We'll talk to Jason Caldwell from Auburn Undercover. Also, you can hear Jason on the Auburn Radio Network broadcast as they get ready for the Super Regionals this weekend against Ole Miss.
13: Well, summer is here, so whether it's date night or family time, everyone will love Big Whiskeys. They have a full menu that has something for everyone. The outdoor patio with the putting green and game area is great for those summer evenings, so go see them in their newest location off Highway 119 at 280 near Publix, or in the Stadium Trace Village near the Hoover Met.
1: We'll also talk to Jason Caldwell from Auburn Undercover. We'll spend a little bit of time talking about the football team, because they continue their hot streak when it comes to recruits. Yesterday, four-star linebacker Isaac McNeil from Vigor High School committed to Auburn. 6'2", 215 from Mobile. Chose the Tigers over Georgia and Florida. He's ranked as a top 85 recruit. McNeil's the second linebacker, joining Kareem Palmer in this class. Also yesterday, cornerback Aiden Wiggins, he committed to Auburn. The 6'1", 185 cornerback from Duncan, South Carolina, chose the Tigers over LSU, Syracuse, and Virginia Tech. So now McNeil and Wiggins, that makes 14 commitments, and the fifth commitment since the weekend wrapped up. The class jumps from number 23 in the 247 composite to number 17 with the addition of cornerback Aiden Wiggins, which came yesterday along with McNeil. So a big week so far for Auburn football. So we'll talk to Jason Caldwell not only about baseball, but the inroads that obviously Alex Golish has made, not only in the state of Alabama, but across the South. He's doing a really good job in regards to getting guys that are coming from around the United States, not just in the state of Alabama. I meant to bring this up yesterday because I thought this was really cool. Maybe Molly can chime in on this. Was there any talk whatsoever in Nebraska that Jordy Fromm was pregnant?
13: Not at all.
1: That was
13: not at all.
1: That's a great story. She announced yesterday on Instagram that she is pregnant. She is the star pitcher for Nebraska. She played her final game for the Huskers on Sunday when Nebraska fell to Texas in the College World Series. So it was a shared post with her husband, Trey Fromm. Jordy writes the following: "He has made everything beautiful in his time. Our greatest blessing is on the way. Baby Fromm coming December 2026. So that's really cool. So, yeah. So he's like 3 months pregnant?
13: Almost four months
1: pregnant.
13: And playing in the College World Series and winning a Big Ten title while pregnant, like that's
1: impressive.
13: That kid's already cooler than me. That's really cool.
1: Yeah, that's really cool. She started all three games for Nebraska in the College World Series, 18 total innings, recorded 17 strikeouts. She led Nebraska to a 5-3 win over Arkansas to start the Women's College World Series, where she pitched 10 innings.
3: See,
13: And she basically played the entire season pregnant. And she won National Player of the Year.
3: Did she know? She knew?
13: I'm assuming she knew.
1: Yeah, my next question was there any scuttlebutt? Do you think her coach knew? Do you think that they had that?
13: I would assume probably coach knew.
3: After the fact, it scares me a little bit. But,
13: I mean, she had a 1.2 ERA and hit over 400 while pregnant.
3: Yeah, 1.2, you're probably not getting many liners back up this.
14: I was about to say that. Don't slide head first. Just a couple things to keep in mind, but yeah.
3: Yeah, what a cool story for the kid.
13: 20-plus home runs, too.
1: That was so impressive.
3: What a cool story for the kid, because the kid claims those stats,
13: like,
3: too.
13: That's, I was there, too.
1: Yeah, that's very cool.
13: I saw that and I couldn't believe it. I was like, that's incredible.
1: Yeah.
13: You did all of that? That's so cool.
1: Mm-hmm.
3: That's a good reason why they included in the latest proposal.
1: Yeah, the 5 years. The 5 years, because
3: that's why that was included.
1: If there's a situation where, is she out of eligibility? Is she done?
13: She's done.
1: She's done. Mm-hmm. Okay.
13: She's done.
1: Where if she did have another year of eligibility, she could have taken, maternity leave.
3: Hey, I'm petitioning
1: and
3: a waiver.
1: And she could have come back, and she could have played.
3: I had to play softball pregnant. And
13: I think
3: did
13: she
3: it.
13: Should come
3: I
13: back.
3: Did it at a high level.
1: Yeah.
3: Grant me my extra year. That's good.
1: Yeah, that's a great story. So she wrapped up her Nebraska career, and now she's going to be a mom. So that's really cool. Last night, the Braves took out the Blue Jays, USA, USA, as those Canadians came down here to the deep south
3: and
1: took care of business. Matt Olson hit a tie-breaking homer in the sixth. That's his 17th homer of the year. Bryce Elder bounced back after that terrible start he had up in Boston. The Braves tonight will send Grant Holmes, 3.95 ERA, on the bump against Patrick Corbin. Corbin's done a little bit better than what he did when he was with the Nats. He's 2-1 on the season at 3.65 ERA. This is the second of a three-game set.
3: Grant Holmes, I've learned through the Braves broadcast, the hair product that he uses to get those curly locks, and I don't know if Molly's familiar with it, but the product is called Cantu.
13: Hmm. Cantu?
3: Mm-hmm. I don't know. But he says that only his mother-in-law and his wife, they're only allowed to cut his hair.
13: Hmm. Never heard of that.
3: Yep. You've seen his hair, though, right?
13: Mm-hmm. Can too.
14: Seem to know a lot about this guy's hair.
3: Yeah, let me talk about it. You can get Braves Vision. You got the Braves Radio Network. You can hear on Jocks all season long. You get these kind of stories.
14: Mm-hmm.
1: So I did come across this story, and Conrad, you might have seen it. We haven't had a chance to really talk about it. Former Alabama basketball player Kai Spears. Do you remember him?
14: I do remember.
3: Yeah.
1: You know, he filed a defamation and a lawsuit against the New York Times over its reporting about a fatal shooting. Is now going on to trial. So the New York Times tried to get it thrown out. And a judge has said, no, we're going to let this thing go to trial. Last week, U.S. District Judge Anna Marie Carney Axon denied the New York Times motion for summary judgment, reasoning that a person reading the March 15th, 2023 story entitled "A Shooting That Ensnared Alabama Players Could Have Been Deadlier" could conclude Spears might have been complicit or he was involved in a shooting incident on January 15, 2023 in Tuscaloosa, as we know what took place.
3: Yeah.
14: I think the story said he was there. Yeah.
1: The story noted that Spears, being at the scene,
14: yep, there you go,
1: had not been previously reported, but that neither of the two bullets that struck the car of the star player and future Charlotte Hornets forward Brandon Miller hit either Miller or Spears. That new information about the shooting was developed, the Times noted, through the information from a person familiar with the case who was not named in the story. In reality, Spears wasn't involved in the shooting, and he wasn't even present.
15: Yeah, I'd be ticked off, too.
3: Yeah, remember that was a big deal right after it happened, because his family was, they were all very upset, and understandably so, but yeah, it's a horrible situation.
1: Spears, who later transferred to Marshall University, insists the mistaken reporting has caused him anxiety and stress. Other media, including Fox News and ESPN, relied on the Times story to report and distribute the information, leading Spears to be bombarded with text, calls, and mentions on social media about his apparent involvement in the incident. The Times, which corrected its story a couple months after the publication, argues Spears hasn't produced evidence to warrant a review by jurors. In addition, the news organization insists its statements are true in the sense that even if some details are inaccurate, the gist or overall summation of the reporting was right. But now it's going.
15: No, you put me at the scene. Jury.
3: That's not how that works. Yeah, we got 98% of it right. Sorry, you were the 2%.
15: Yeah, sorry, you were the 2%. We mistakenly put you there at the scene of a horrendous crime.
3: We got close enough.
1: So, Kai Spears, former Alabama basketball player, his case against the New York Times. According to the judge, it is heading to a jury.
15: I'm sure everybody who read it the first time saw the correction 2 months later.
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9: A better life with Dr. Sanjay Gupta.
10: Slowly but surely, AI is seeping its way into every corner of our lives. One area perhaps I didn't expect is diet advice. A new study out of Turkey found that chatbots are recommending to teen boys and girls that they restrict their daily calories to dangerously low levels and eat a balance of nutrients that are kind of out of whack. Remember, teenagers are growing, one pediatrician told us. If they aren't getting enough nutrition, it can really stunt their growth on a number of levels. And in extreme cases, it can lead to significant health consequences. Large language models, LLMs, they are designed to agree with you. So if you're looking to lose weight, they're going to push you pretty hard in that direction. They also sometimes don't know how to tell the difference between good information and bad information. And you know who does? Your doctor. I'm Dr. Sanjay Gupta, helping you live a better life.
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0: We begin hour number three. Appreciate Roger Hoover from the Crimson Tide Sports Network. He joined the program last hour, giving us a preview of the Super Regionals as St. John's coming to Tuscaloosa Saturday, Sunday, possibly Monday against the Tide. The winner of that series will head to Omaha, Nebraska. Coming up in 30 minutes, we'll talk to Jason Caldwell from Auburn Undercover, also the Auburn Network, covers the Auburn baseball team. We'll talk to him about Auburn's Super Regional as they take on the Ole Miss Rebels this weekend. The winner of that one will go to Omaha. And tomorrow on the show, Barry McKnight, a very familiar name across the great state of Alabama, longtime talk show host from Montgomery, also is the voice of the Troy Trojans. He will be a guest on this program tomorrow as he will preview Troy as they get an opportunity to punch a ticket and go to Omaha. So the state of Alabama, not only are we a football state or a basketball state and a softball state, we're also now a baseball state. Yeah.
1: Troy hosting a Little Rock team that was very impressive in their respective regional this past weekend. What if we get three teams from the state?
0: That would
1: of Alabama
0: be tremendous
1: in Omaha.
0: That would be awesome.
1: I'll go ahead and say that that's never happened. Have we had two simultaneously in Omaha
0: from this state?
1: Mm-hmm.
0: Not that I'm aware of. Because every time Auburn has been, Alabama hasn't been, and vice versa.
1: It's like they rotated. When Wells got that thing going at Alabama, that's about the time the Baird thing started slowing down at Auburn.
0: There's an SEC story out right now about when Alabama played Texas in the College World Series, when they played at the old Rosenblatt Stadium. You need to watch it. It is. I would be fascinated to hear, Conrad, you need to look at the uniforms that Alabama had.
2: What year was this?
1: What year?
0: Trying to remember. Was it 80?
1: Paul Molitor?
0: Oh, Calvin Schiraldi. Schiraldi, he was the one of the pitchers for Texas. Dave Magadan obviously played at Alabama.
1: Oh, not. Yes. Dave Magadan. Sorry. I'm thinking Paul Molitor.
0: So, yeah, I want Conrad to go back and take a look at those Alabama uniforms. Look at the A that they had on their hats and their uniforms. It's wild. This is before the days of marketing and doing all that fancy stuff that you see all the time. But it's an SEC story about that World Series when Texas played Alabama.
2: Is it the one that looks just like the logo looks just like old Landrum's favorite team?
0: No, not at all.
2: Not that one?
0: No. It looks like something you would see in the UFL.
2: Ah, okay.
1: 1983.
2: Yeah, 1983?
0: Look,
2: okay.
0: Yeah, look that up. 1983 Alabama baseball uniform.
1: Whoa!
0: That's not the one.
1: That's not the one?
0: No, that's not the one. That's not the one they were wearing in Omaha. Nope. That's it.
1: Oh, goodness.
0: I know that's not a very clear picture, but...
1: It messed the camera lens up. They were so...
0: No, but I want you to look at the A on the uniform. And the red stripes that went down the shoulders. Did you find it?
2: Oh, it's this one where it has the long stripe all the way down the side?
0: Yeah, and on the top of the uniform.
2: Yeah, that's not a...
0: Do you see the A?
2: Not a great look. I would just probably rather stick with what we got right now.
0: No, I mean, do you see the... I mean, it's not even an A I've never seen before.
2: Yeah, is it, well, here. Yeah, it almost looks like a shark fin kind of coming up. Yeah, that's funky looking. They were trying different things back then.
0: Yeah, 1983.
1: That was some apparel provider going into the coach's office and going, hey, this is going to be the new fad. Right now, we'll get you in on discount pricing, all of these uniforms, if you'd be the first to wear them. Yeah, there were some interesting looks back then.
0: So there's the A on Magadan's hat. That's
1: it, you know what it
2: turn it around.
1: Looks,
2: let me make sure that I have. I was looking at the same one.
1: I'm not sure about that A. I've seen that A somewhere.
2: I think we got a good A right now.
0: That was the A that they like wore that in Omaha for that particular game against Texas. Because they had the other A as well on some other hats. So
1: you tried to take all the A's.
0: Not a lot of standardized stuff.
2: Tried to trademark the letter, but.
0: Yeah,
2: wouldn't let us.
0: I got a lot of people texting me now saying, what did it look like? What did it look like?
1: Nothing that you would want to wear these days.
0: I'll send

0: going there. They just didn't have the feather. They just had the solid crimson.
1: Yeah, but it's a and I'm trying to I apologize. I can't remember the name of the SEC story that is out right now, because I was actually watching a little bit of it the other night. It was just, you know, seeing Rosenblatt Stadium in Omaha and seeing like how it wasn't very well manicured.
0: No.
1: And like what you see now, like.
0: Oh, it's night and day. Go back and watch Warren Morris in that clip of him hitting the home run. And that was in the 90s.
1: It's called The Summer of 83. That's the name of the story.
0: But from a production value, from the field to the venue to everything else, you're right. It's night and day from what we had just a few years ago with the College World Series. 205-834-9450. The text line is open. Also, the phone line's open, 800-239-WJOX. Let's go to our buddy Miles listening on the app in the great state of Mississippi. Hey, Miles, how are you?
2: Good afternoon. I hope everyone's well.
0: We are well. How are you?
2: I'm doing well, and I can explain the weird Alabama helmet from 1983.
1: Okay.
0: Helmet or uniform?
2: The whole thing.
0: Okay.
2: In the 80s, everyone was on cocaine.
1: Okay.
2: Everybody in Caddyshack was on cocaine. All of the top 80s movies, it's all because of cocaine. Everything. Cocaine changed America. That's my theory.
0: So that's why we had to go take care of Escobar and Noriega.
2: Yeah, precisely.
0: Okay, because they were ruining our sports uniforms.
2: Right. But on the positive side, if we didn't have cocaine, would Caddyshack have been as funny?
0: No. That's a good point.
2: You know, I want to ask you something about MLB. You're in the entertainment business. You know all this stuff. What's going to happen? I know this whole deal with the regional networks has been a tough deal. What do you think is going to happen with the future on television? I would assume after a lockout. I mean, where do you think they go? Do they go back to broadcast? Do they go to a big streaming partner? What, or does it stay the status quo?
1: Are you talking about Major League Baseball once they do the lockout and go on strike, all that kind of fun stuff?
2: Yeah, when it's over, what is the as far as do they go streaming? Are they going to go to? Are they going to try to go back to broadcast? Because I know they've lost some money because with cord cutting and cutting the cable, people aren't watching, getting the regional sports networks as much, and I know that's cost of money. And I didn't know what you guys thought was going to happen, because it used to be cool when you could, I don't have cable anymore, but when I had cable, you got all these regional sports networks you could watch, What do you see happen? What's your prediction?
1: Well, I think what you're seeing now, because Major League Baseball has taken over about 11 regional sports networks broadcasts, and then obviously the Braves launched their own Braves Vision. But like Molly's team, Detroit, my Cardinals, they're now in-house with Major League Baseball. So Major League Baseball, they basically have those rights. And so by doing that now, even if you get a big lockout, Major League Baseball is going to continue to have those rights. Now, they could go to a streamer, and let's just say if a Netflix or Amazon, they want to pay an exorbitant amount of money to maybe have that moving forward. I don't see it. I think MLB is going to keep it in-house. And they'll continue to sell their little packages, like the NBC has the Sunday night package on Peacock and stuff like that. But for the long run, I think Major League Baseball, by taking these over now, because there's just not enough money involved. People aren't just going to, they're not going to pay for it. I mean, that's why Major League Baseball had to step in and take over the Cardinals and the Tigers, and the Braves had to launch their own thing because there's just not money in it. So.
2: Gotcha. Tell me if y'all find this website, if y'all find this ironic. And by the way, that rant I went on, I think it was last week about selfishness in sports, I got to give you some credit for that, Pat. You actually inspired that because you mentioned some selfishness in college football a few days earlier. I got to cite my source.
1: Okay.
2: Let me, this dog and pony show today on Capitol Hill. Isn't it ironic? I just

0: find it incredibly ironic that the very body, the very government body that is saying they're going to fix college sports is the very government body that created the problem when they introduced antitrust laws 200 years ago.
1: Right.
0: I mean, I love, I don't, tell me if y'all disagree, I don't see college sports as a true market, because a true market is, oh, hey, you have some great bananas that I want to buy, or oranges, or you have some kind of product I want to buy. Here's the money for the product. College football, it's a fake market. It's an artificial market. Because you're paying people to play, but you say you're paying them for their NIL.
1: True.
0: That's artificial. That's fake. I mean, and not only that, it's not a pure market. Well, even pros are not a pure market, because the colleges are so regulated because they accept government funding. And they're much more, it may be a free market for the athletes, but it's not for the colleges. If it was a free market for the colleges, they'd be able to collude however they want. You know, University A would be able to say, we're going to pay our players whatever University B does. But that's illegal. Unless, you know, to a certain extent, that's illegal. That's not really a free market for the colleges. It's just a free market for the players. That's why I don't really buy it when I hear people say, oh, college football is a market now. I don't think it is.
1: Excellent points, Miles. One thing's for sure, we'll see if any amendments or anything is done after the Senate hearing today, but it was a dog and pony show as we expected.
2: But I like what you're saying. It is. It's a market. It's something that's disguised as a market. It's not even genuine. And look at some of these player values and who's creating those. It's the players themselves and their representation. And we're just going along with it.
0: You said it better than I did. And, y'all, I want to give a shout-out. I want to be positive on the end here. I want to give a shout-out to MLB. When I went to Fenway a few weeks ago, it is remarkable to me how swift, how fast those Major League Baseball games go. I mean, it is like a well-oiled machine, how quickly the game moves. It moves faster than college football, college baseball, the NFL. I mean, these MLB games are about as fast as a lot of college basketball games. I was really impressed with that. I think that's really positive.
2: For sure. And with the ABS, that I thought the ABS was going to be a nuisance. The ABS, that goes pretty quick. They've almost gotten to that, to where it's seamless and you're not even thinking about it. But, no, I agree. I appreciate the expediency. Yeah.
0: Y'all, thank you for your time, and I'll be listening to the rest of the show.
2: Hey, Miles, we value your phone calls. Thank you. We appreciate you listening. Let's go to another one of our friends, Don Don. Hey, Don Don.
3: Hello, everybody. What a day we had yesterday. Thank you, guys.
2: Thank you.
3: No, and everything. By the way, Landon and Pat, if I did anything wrong, I apologize.
2: Okay.
1: I was unaware you did anything wrong.
2: Yeah, you're good with me.
3: Well, I went back and listened to the show and everything. I think I thought I made y'all mad about me and Trey over there. Me flirting with her. And if I did, I apologize.
1: No. We're having fun. Don, you know how it goes on
2: Tuesday.
1: Yeah,
2: Don, don't beat yourself up.
3: I know. Well, matter of fact, me and her were just texting, and she wanted me to tell everybody thank you that she had such a great time.
1: That's awesome. How did the Braves? Well, obviously she saw, I think she went to the Braves game last night, so hopefully she had a good time as the Braves won. So
3: she did. I remember kidding her about Conrad going with her and getting tickets for Conrad, her and Paige and everything. By the way, how was the household last night, Conrad?
1: Conrad is getting
4: it was just fine, Don.
3: Okay, well, good. I was worried. I didn't want you to get in any trouble. But anyway, I got to talk a little Auburn recruiting. Unbelievable, guys. Five since the visit weekend, we've had five commitments. And, I mean, I can't get over how good we're doing. And I don't know if y'all, have y'all seen the kids' announcement last night, McNeil's announcement last night?
1: Yes, we talked about it about 30 minutes ago.
2: You know, like the actual announcement? Was it a ceremony?
1: Was that the one that like picked up the Alabama hat at first and then like moved on to another hat?
3: No, he picked up the Alabama hat and he had his, I don't know if there was a kid right next to him with an Alabama hat on, okay? He picked up the Alabama hat, looks at everybody, goes, I'm not going Alabama, I'm going Auburn.
2: Hmm.
3: You know what I'm saying? I just thought I had to make a little dig at my buddy Conrad about it, Conrad. But y'all still stuck on Seven Commitments, Conrad?
1: Y'all still stuck on Seven Commitments, Conrad? Or is it five?
4: Don, do you not remember the conversation we had yesterday where you said, yeah, because y'all are so loaded with talent that y'all don't need to have 25 recruits like Auburn. So don't come on the show and take shots at me when yesterday you're giving us compliments.
3: Yes, I did, buddy. Okay, I did, and everything. And I'm definitely coming up tomorrow to take care of my buddy Damian and everything, and feed you guys. So I'll see everybody, Conrad. I'll text you about 9:30. Okay, buddy.
2: He says, "Okay, Don. Yeah, thank you for the phone call.
1: Thank you. Appreciate it." We will continue on. Bottom of the hour, Jason Caldwell, Auburn Undercover, as we roll on this Wednesday edition of Three Man Front.
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0: 12:21, three-man front on this Wednesday. Jason Caldwell, Auburn Network. Auburn hosting Ole Miss in their Super Regional coming up beginning on Friday with the first pitch coming late. Alabama gets their thing started, the Super Regional in Tuscaloosa on Saturday as they host the St. John's Red Storm. 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Text line is open, 205-834-9450. Shay, firing in. I was at an original Stallions game in 1983 when the PA announcer said Alabama led Texas in the College World Series, and the Stallions crowd of about 25,000 went crazy. Pat, I saw that part of the SEC storied. Did you see the outfield wall had Marlboro advertisements?
1: That's a different time, huh?
0: The Braves had Marlboro advertisements in their outfield, I know, in the 90s. It was a different time.
1: Back in the good old days, right?
0: Yeah. Michael chimes in. I believe Roger Clemens was on that 83 Texas team. Also, I believe 97 with Alabama and Auburn. We're in the College World Series at the same time. Yes, they were.
2: Yes. Matter of fact, Roger Clemens pitched the final to beat Alabama for the national championship in 1983. Calvin Schiraldi was another pitcher. When I was watching it, they were interviewing. They were not interviewing Roger Clemens.
0: Back to that 97 College World Series. Alabama was the one seed, Conrad. LSU was the two seed. Auburn was the six seed. Alabama and LSU played for the title.
1: And Alabama did not win. Unfortunately.
0: Tigers.
1: Well, who's sitting at home right now? Tigers.
0: Woo!
2: Oh, they'll be back next year.
1: Yeah, they will be. They'll be
0: really good. That questionable A on Alabama's hats in 1983, Posey has sent us in an enlarged image. That A right there kind of looks like one of the A's that we saw from Auburn, maybe, with Pat Dye and the Auburn on his hat. Maybe it was just a popular A back then.
1: Like you said, they were trying stuff.
0: Different stuff.
1: See what happens. See what sticks.
0: Wow. Was 1983, ironically? I was at a Stallions game. Remember the College World Series score floating around? Also, Bama and Auburn were in the College World Series together. Huh. So
1: they were at the same game.
0: All of him you folks were at the same game.
1: Yeah.
0: You probably stood by him in the concessions line. Zach from Tuscaloosa, back to the can too. I use that hair product myself. I also let only a few people cut my hair because no one can cut it right. Also, I'm biracial, so my hair is a lot different than most. Thank you, Zach. Drake says John Summerall has landed another chomp chomp. Who did they land, Conrad?
1: I can't keep up. Let's find out real quick. I know that. I mean, they have been.
0: Is it the next Felipe Franks?
1: They've been doing great on the recruiting trail. Is it? I hope not.
0: Emory Jones.
1: Let's see. They got a four-star defensive lineman, Zamara Tukes. from Rochester, New York. He is 6'4", 256, and he committed to Florida over Penn State and Nebraska. Northeast boy wanted to come down south.
0: All right, one more Stallions text.
1: Someone else was at that game?
0: I heard the text before about the guy that went to the first Stallions game. Funny story, I was 11 years old, won a contest to be the ball boy at that first home game. Ran out to the 50-yard line at halftime, hung out with the team. It was pretty cool.
1: That's awesome.
0: It's cool. Adam asks, will we ever see a time when the balls and strikes are called by ABS and the ump is just there for other rules?
2: Possibly. Or to throw in a baseball.
0: There's some nights I'm all for it. Like, how did you miss another one? And sometimes it's almost laughable because the catcher, you can tell with body language towards home plate umpire Pat, because it's happened so many times and he's made the umpire look bad so many times. He's like, yeah, sorry, man. Sorry, I got to challenge it. Braves have gotten a lot better with their challenges.
1: You mean Sean has?
0: Well, they're Sean is, he's not active in the big league club right now. Wonder how he's doing. Maybe he wants to go into private business.
1: I don't know. He probably spends a lot of his time throwing darts at a dartboard of your face. It's like, this one guy in Birmingham just won't get off my back.
0: Daryl is asking if Cantu is the 2026 version of Soul Glow. I don't know.
1: What is Soul Glow?
0: Soul Glow is a product that was featured in Coming to America.
1: Okay, that would be why.
0: It looks fantastic if you have the right hair for it.
1: Okay.
0: I'm not sure on the Cantu, but Grant Holmes will have the Cantu in his hair tonight as he starts and toes the rubber for the Atlanta Bravos against that hated team from the north, the Toronto Blue Jays. You're the Braves all season long on Jocks. All of your texts, always appreciated. Jason Caldwell, inside the Auburn Tigers, also a part of the Auburn Radio Network broadcast. They're hosting the Ole Miss Rebels coming up this weekend. Plainsman Park, huge super regional. Jason is next on Three Man Front.
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10: Recent survey conducted by Common Sense Media found one-third of teenagers prefer AI companions over humans for serious conversations. There's a term for that, social offloading. And experts we talked to warned that this habit could be stunting emotional growth, leaving an already isolated generation who came of age during the pandemic even less prepared for the messiness of human interaction. Sure, AI can help you polish whatever it is you're looking to say, but that's not very human, right? It's the messiness that makes our interactions with each other so real. It's also what makes them so validating, help us to develop our confidence, our voice, our deep bonds with each other. Psychiatrists we talked to encouraged turning to family or friends when you're struggling to express yourself. They are keen to help. I'm Dr. Sanjay Gupta, helping you live a better life.

0: It is 12:32. Welcome back in. We've been talking a lot about the Super Regionals coming up this week, and Alabama will be hosting St. John's starting on Saturday. But on Friday, down at Auburn, hopefully the weather, cross your fingers, will cooperate better than it did this last weekend. But Auburn has an opportunity to punch their ticket again, going to Omaha. Joining us now from Auburn Undercover, Jason Caldwell joins us on the Higginbotham Hotline. Jason, please tell me the weather forecast looks a little bit more promising this weekend.
1: Yeah, so far so good. It looks looks fairly dry. And, of course, like when you play till Monday night at midnight and you snap your fingers and you look and go, man, it's just 2 days away. And it felt like they just finished playing because we were there so late every night. And, hey, it is what it is. But, you know, the hazards of going to Monday is that you got a quick turnaround now. And but looks pretty good for Friday, Saturday, and, you know, see what happens on Sunday. But, yeah, I think more promising than it was last week.
0: You know, there was a lot that was impressive over the weekend for this Auburn baseball team. But in tournament baseball, and you're facing elimination four times, but I want to go back to that first game against Milwaukee. As you're sitting there and you're watching this unfold in day one of the regional against a Milwaukee team that was under 500, what was going through your mind, what you were seeing? Because this was something that most of the people across the country, they were as bewildered as probably you were sitting there in the stadium.
1: Yeah, no, I think, you know, when doing this for 27 years, you know, in any single baseball game, it's why it's just different than any other sport. I mean, we have seen now 16 beat one in basketball. You're not going to see a Milwaukee beat, you know, a number one seed in football. You're just not going to see it. But in baseball, it's possible. And so you get a hot team coming in, swinging the bat, and that's what they were doing. And so, look, momentum is a real thing. And, you know, they had momentum going for the end of the year and got it started right away in the first inning. And so I think it's a gut punch, and it's hard to overcome. And they just kept swinging the bat. They did it for two games, and Auburn was finally able to kind of quiet them a little bit. But, no, it is, you know, people get mad because you say, well, it's just baseball, but it is. I mean, look, we just saw what just happened. Alabama's playing St. John's in a super regional. Troy's hosting a super regional against Little Rock. That is the nature of this sport this time of year. You know, Auburn was fortunate enough that really my one thought was, do you have enough pitching to get to the finish line? And fortunately for Auburn, that was they did. They had enough pitching to get to the finish line. But that's always your thought when you lose game one is like, do you have enough to win now four games? And that was probably my one thought there was like, okay, are you going to be able to get Marciano? And they did. They got Marciano out. You didn't have to use, you know, Cormier as much. They were able to get those guys out of the game. And, you know, it's a lesson that is not – it's not a football fan thing. It is just not. But in baseball, if you're losing 10 to nothing and it looks like when this offense ain't going to catch us up, you just almost have to punt on a game. And it's not in nature to do that. But it absolutely is what allows you to win a regional is by holding your best arms, you know, when a game where you feel like, man, if we chase this game and we lose, it's going to cost us the entire regional. And to Auburn's credit, they did exactly what they had to do.
2: Chase Fralick, what he has been able to do, first of all, is just being tough as nails behind the plate. And he is a ball player, type of ball player. You saw him get hit the other night and countless times watched him during the season. He gets banged up. He's right back out there and he's hitting a big home run in a big moment. You've seen a lot of baseball at Auburn, a lot of great players roll through that program. Jason, describe what Chase Fralick is doing and what he has meant to this particular Auburn team.
1: Yeah, no, you saw it last year, even as a freshman, where he comes in and he basically takes over the catching spot and they're able to play Ike Irish in right field because of what Chase did behind the plate. And you knew the offense was going to be there. Last year we saw him hitting, but it wasn't for the power. It was doubles and things. And it's like, look, that's going to come as he gets a year stronger, more physical, all those things. But for him to come in last year and be able to call pitches and kind of run the game behind the plate was probably the biggest thing. And look, you look at this pitching staff and you go, man, he's as big of a reason as any of those arms to why Auburn's pitching has been, you know, what it has been this year. And so, you know, obviously point to offense, but man, what he's done behind the plate and just kind of running the show as far as the pitching goes, is probably the most valuable thing he's done this year.
0: Talking to Jason Caldwell, Auburn Undercover, as we preview the Super Regional as Auburn is hosting the Ole Miss Rebels. And it's interesting because for those that do not follow the SEC regular season, it was odd to see that Ole Miss and Auburn did not play each other. What kind of scouting report can you give us for those that maybe do not follow Ole Miss baseball? Because I think they're 39-21 and a team that had a lot going for them, and they had to go on the road in the regional series to get back to this point against Auburn.
1: Yeah, now you look and go, it's a really talented roster and on the mound more than anything. You know, Kay Townsend's probably a guy that's going to be a first-round draft choice for them. 5.3, 3.94 ERA, but like 4-1 strikeout to walk ratio, really hard thrower. Hunter Elliott feels like he's, you know, you had those old jokes that, you know, you feel like he's been there, you know, since, you know, 2010, but it kind of feels that way for Hunter Elliott. But a lefty with 100 strikeouts and 38 walks and 76 innings. He's been kind of the innings eater for them as a Friday night guy. So two really good starters. Taylor Rabe is right there. Walker Hooks, big time lefty that looks like a defensive end pitching from the left side. They got some really good arms. And that, so that's the thing there. And you look at it, and then they're the kind of the definition on offense of wait for the 3-run home run. That's who they are. They have a 265 team batting average. They've struck out 635 times in 1,900 official at bats.
0: Wow.
1: That doesn't count walks.
0: Wow.
1: But like that's 32% of the time when they don't walk or it's not a sacrifice, they strike out 32% of the time. But then you look at it and you go, Eddie Furness's son, Will Furness, is their leading hitter at 319. He's got 7 home runs, 54 RBIs. But then Joe Unimark, 21 home runs. Tristan Bassetta, 22 home runs. Dom Decker, 10. Like, it's, can you get through that row without giving up that big home run? That's where they've done their damage. And so it's a, this is a straight up, feels like Skip Bertman LSU offensive team. And hey, no surprise. That's the head coach was Ben McDonald's catcher at LSU for a long time. This feels like one of those teams where you go, hey, heavy arms and big guys and try to hit a 3-run home run. And that's what Ole Miss does.
2: As long as Eddie Furness is not allowed to play, because that guy.
1: Yeah. Will's a good player. His dad was one of the best in my time of doing this that I have seen, for sure.
2: You're not kidding. That was the age of Gorilla Ball. And he was right there on top, just crashing home runs. Eddie Furness, he was a talk, especially when Jason and I were in school. Jason Caldwell, inside the Auburn Tigers, part of the Auburn Radio Network, going to be on the broadcast this weekend's Super Regional hosting Ole Miss. Talked to a buddy of mine who I'm sure that you know very well. He sent me screenshots of the ticket market, how hot the ticket's going to be. He said that he was too late, couldn't get tickets. Describe tickets for this event, the anticipation, and what is your expectation?
1: Yeah, no, they're gone. They sold out all of them to the season ticket holders. Those seats were already gone when presale went on for people who could order tickets. So there weren't many tickets to be had to begin with. But they added some more general admission areas heading into this weekend. And then I tweeted about it late on Monday night. They put up that it was 8,200. I can't remember the exact number, but program record for fans at Plains Park was 8,200. And I said, look, if they hold this off, this won't last very long. That will be broken up. It'll be broken Friday night. I'm getting word that it could be 9,500, as many people like that, and maybe a few more than that. So there may be close to 10,000 people.
0: Where are they putting them, Jason? Night. Where are they putting them?
1: Everywhere you can, every square foot that somebody can get, they're going to put them in. But you know, all the coaches from other sports have been buying student tickets and getting students there, you know, during this summertime, which I think is pretty awesome. And so it's a, It should be a lot of folks here on Friday night and into Saturday, and you know that definitely won't hurt.
0: I got to ask you about the rest of the Southeastern Conference. A record number, obviously 12 teams made it. Now 7 are playing in the Super Regionals. How shocked were you that Tennessee, Arkansas, Kentucky, A&M, and Florida have bowed out?
1: Yeah. Of that group, obviously you look at Florida and you go at home, man, they've been playing really well at the end of the year. That's probably the one Kentucky just does not want to see West Virginia in a regional again. That's 2 years in a row that they've been eliminated by them. You know, you look at Tennessee and with the inconsistency probably was the big thing for them all season. But then the flip side of that is that Oklahoma going to Georgia Tech and winning. You know, we talked about it all year and you know, would Georgia Tech have enough pitching? And I thought in that ballpark, it wouldn't matter. It was perfect ballpark for them to do what they do. And Oklahoma's offense got hot. They started scoring runs. And look, that's where the depth of pitching matters, even for a Georgia Tech team that wasn't in the loser's bracket. Having to cover that fourth game was a tough deal for them. So Oklahoma's got pitching depth. They got some arms. And, you know, I thought this year of all the teams we saw in person, I thought Texas and Georgia were the best two teams that I saw in person. But I thought Oklahoma was probably the toughest. And Butch Thompson said that after they played them. They were just really good defensively. They do all these things and make it really hard on you. And that's what they did to Georgia Tech. So, those ones. And then Texas, they didn't lose it at home from an offensive standpoint. I mean, it's really surprising. But, again, it was pitching for them, too. The lack of pitching depth was probably the thing that jumped onto them as much as anything.
2: Jason, while we have you, be remiss, didn't ask you about Auburn. Alex Golish hot on the recruiting trail and making some headway. Isaac McNeil, four-star linebacker out of Vigor, and others. Describe for folks who haven't heard the latest haul and some of the movement we're getting from Alex Golish and his staff on the trail.
1: Yeah, no, they're continuing to just add guys. And you look at you know, Isaac McNeil yesterday, Vigor linebacker, is a top 100 player in the country, and that's a really big get for Auburn. I think, obviously, you look at DJ Durkin, and if you're a linebacker, you would have to feel pretty good about jumping into this defense as a linebacker after what we've seen from Eugene Asante and Xavier Atkins. And, you know, I think some really young, talented guys will have a chance to step up even more this year. And so that was a big one. But, you know, Aiden Wiggins is a kid from Burns High School in South Carolina. I talked to his coach this, you know, late last night. And this guy that ran 10-6, 100 meters, is really talented, long corner. And that's what they continue to do when you look at you know, kind of their, okay, what's their type? And you look at, you know, their corners, their defensive backs are 6 foot, 6'1" guys, taller. But I think the most interesting thing was they already had a commitment from Mason Johnson Cook in this class, and then they added another four-star running back in Kingston Miles. There's no question that you look at them and they're like, hey, we want to be able to run the football. That's going to be a big part of what we want to do as an offense. And they've gone out and grabbed a few offensive linemen, and now a couple of running backs in this class. To me, that would make me feel good if I was an Auburn fan to go, hey, what's been the classic recipe for Auburn football to go win and to win big has always been to be strong up front, run the football. And it feels like that's what they want to do. And I think that's a good start for this 27 class.
2: Echo those sentiments. Jason Caldwell, 27 years of covering the Auburn Tigers, part of the 247 Sports Network, auburnundercover.com, at ITAT Jason there on X. Jason's going to be on the call, of course, with the Auburn radio broadcast as Auburn hosts Ole Miss coming up this weekend, Friday night, in fact, at Plainsman Park. And the weather does look nice. 83 is the high that day. We got partly sunny. Humidity's not going to be unbearable, so it should be nice, Jason.
1: It should be a great weekend, and let's see. And hey, we didn't mention, but a few hours from now, Auburn's men's golf goes for a second national championship in 3 years, taking on UCLA, and we played really, really well against Oklahoma State yesterday, the defending national champs. And so they got one more match to try to finish it off today. So Christian Clemente will have all the golf coverage on that side, and heck, football recruiting and baseball, a whole lot going on. So come check us out.
2: I was going to ask you if you could break down, like, compare UCLA, their opponent today, versus Florida State, their opponent 2 years ago.
1: No, I Florida State, Luke Clanton was obviously one of the best players in the country, and it was kind of the breakout performance for Jackson Coivin that year and what he did. And you look at UCLA now, and obviously, I mean, look, they were the seventh seed and had to win one of the playoff spots to get into match play. The West Coast, they're going to have talented players.
2: Sure.
1: Auburn's experience should be helpful there. You felt like yesterday was probably the one beating Oklahoma State who had all five guys back from the national championship team a year ago. And Auburn played well. the young guys, if the young guys continue to play the way they played, then you have to like Auburn's chances, because those freshmen, a couple of freshmen for them, have played really well. If they go out and do that again, then you really got to like Auburn's chances.
2: We will keep an eye on Toomer's Corner late tonight. Jason Caldwell, inside the Auburn Tigers at ITAT. Jason, of course, part of auburnundercover.com. Jason, I know you'll have outstanding calls this weekend, but all the best. Be safe, and we'll talk to you very soon.
1: Thanks, guys. Appreciate it.
2: You as well. Jason Caldwell joining us on the Higginbotham Hotline. 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
9: Slowly but surely, AI is seeping its way into every corner of our lives. One area perhaps I didn't expect is diet advice. A new study out of Turkey found that chatbots are recommending to teen boys and girls that they restrict their daily calories to dangerously low levels and eat a balance of nutrients that are kind of out of whack. Remember, teenagers are growing, one pediatrician told us. If they aren't getting enough nutrition, it can really stunt their growth on a number of levels. And in extreme cases, it can lead to significant health consequences. Large language models, LLMs, they are designed to agree with you. So if you're looking to lose weight, they're going to push you pretty hard in that direction. They also sometimes don't know how to tell the difference between good information and bad information. And you know who does? Your doctor. I'm Dr. Sanjay Gupta, helping you live a better life.
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0: Great preview of the Auburn Super Regional coming up this weekend. Coming up next hour, we'll get you updated on the Senate hearing this morning in which Nick Saban, amongst many others, testified in front of the Senate as the Protect College Sports Act. They are trying to get their act together when it comes to college sports, the Big Ten and the SEC. They released a joint statement yesterday saying that they do not support the current bill in its present form, which means they need to go back to the drawing board. So we'll see what happens now that the hearing is over with and the amendment process will now begin.
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0: So we're just talking about the potential amendments and some changes to the sports bill in which Senator Cantwell and Cruz put forth. And just a few moments ago, Senator Maria Cantwell, she sounds willing to make changes to the bill based on comments from the hearing and beyond. But as far as pooling rights portion of the bill, this is a direct quote from the senator. She says, "It definitely want to keep that because we need revenue." End of quote.
1: Oh, okay.
0: Well, if you're not going to change that, I can go ahead and give you some free advice.
1: You're wasting your time.
0: Yeah, just like everything else.
1: And most our of time.
0: You politicians do on Capitol Hill. You waste all of our time and our taxpaying money.
1: Yes. Most importantly, our time. I really don't care about your time, but you're wasting our time.
0: Yeah. So, yeah, if that's a no-go for her, okay. Well, good luck getting Tony Petitti and Greg Sankey to take your phone call.
1: Because there's other good stuff in the bill.
0: Yes. Yes, there are.
1: It's on its face. You just don't look at the bill and say, oh, well, crap. No, there's some good stuff. But, yeah, also some stuff in there. Like the biggest sticking point with the SEC and the Big Ten. Like the biggest issue. And honestly, the issue that's driving all of this, and it's money. But let's pull it out. Sounded like a good idea.
0: Yeah, the pulling of the rights is something that the SEC and the Big Ten is not in favor of, and they're also not in favor of you potentially. Not that the SEC has any plans right now to expand the league, but in this bill, you would not allow these leagues to grow any more than what they are now. So,
1: hey, give it to Cody Campbell. He's quite the salesman. Mm-hmm. I guess whatever get-together he had with Campbell and Cruz, he was able to sell them on.
0: Meanwhile,
1: socialism.
0: In San Antonio, Texas, our favorite college football coach that is a walking soundbite, Joey McGuire, speaking at the San Antonio Quarterback Club, says that Texas Tech is expecting to announce a major 2027-28 home-and-home with a major blue blood. And then he adds, it's a direct quote, "It won't be Texas because they're scared," end of quote. I wonder who the blue blood's going to be.
2: Maybe Michigan?
0: But it won't be Texas because they're scared.
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13: A better life with Dr. Sanjay Gupta.
14: Did you know that almost half the vegetables and more than three quarters of the fruit that we eat in this country come from just one state? California. Yeah, it's true. And according to a new report by the Environmental Working Group, a health advocacy organization, a lot of this produce is tainted with PFAS, which are sometimes referred to as forever chemicals. Why? Well, the EPA says pesticides keep America's food supply safe, abundant, and affordable. And of course, these chemicals are used in every state, not just California. Now, if you are worried, though, about how much you're consuming, the best thing to do is to buy organic produce, if and when you can. Organic or not, you should rinse all fruits and vegetables under running water. Don't use any soap. And as one epidemiologist told us, use a brush on sturdier items like carrots, potatoes, and cucumbers. I'm Dr. Sanjay Gupta, helping you live a better life.
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0: It is 1 o'clock. Welcome back in. It's hour number four of Three Man Front. Pat Landrum, Molly Conrad with you until 2 o'clock. If you missed any of our interviews from earlier today, Jason Caldwell, Auburn Undercover, joined the program about 30 minutes ago, kind of previewed the Super Regional, also talked a little Auburn football recruiting. They're on quite a bender themselves since Sunday. Five recruits have committed since over the weekend. We also talked to Roger Hoover from the Crimson Tide Sports Network as the Alabama Crimson Tide, as they get ready to host their Super Regional against the St. John's Red Storm. Almost said Redmond. The Red Storm. Not the Redmond anymore.
1: Yeah.
0: That was Chris Mullen.
1: It was.
0: Back in the day.
1: Who was it? Was it Carnesecca?
0: Lou Carnesecca was the head coach.
1: Yeah.
0: Yeah.
1: Good old days.
0: Good looking logo, too.
1: That was a good looking logo.
0: Good looking logo. St. John's comes to town Saturday through Monday, Monday if necessary. Auburn, meanwhile, they're Friday, Saturday, Sunday.
1: 8 o'clock Sunday, first pitch for Auburn.
0: If needed.
1: On Friday. 5 o'clock on Saturday. So, in theory, you could get the Auburn Super Regional decided before Alabama even.
0: Mm-hmm.
1: Takes the field, or maybe they're in their first few innings versus St. John.
0: Tomorrow, we will do a preview of the Troy Trojans as they get ready to host their Super Regional. First time that the Trojans have ever hosted a Super Regional. They are two wins away from punching their ticket to the College World Series in Omaha. Barry McKnight, the voice of the Trojans, will be on tomorrow.
1: And before you ask the question that we naturally asked ourselves, we have an answer for you. The answer is no. We have never had three teams compete in Omaha at the same time for a College World Series. We have had two. That would have been back in 1997. Jim Wells led Alabama. Hal Baird led Auburn.
0: 1997.
1: Yep. Let's make it three.
0: Yep, that'd be cool. Be very cool. So the big story in college sports today, the Senate Commerce Committee, they held a hearing for the Protect College Sports Act that was written by Ted Cruz and Maria Cantwell. So now the sports bill will now move along to the potential of making an amendment or two in the process. That can be done as early as this week, especially on the heels that the SEC and the Big Ten released a joint statement yesterday saying that, no, we don't like the current bill. We're not going to support it, but we're willing to work with you moving forward. And so moments ago, Maria Cantwell, she says that there are things that she heard during the testimony today that would, you know, lead her to potentially change some things. But one thing that she will not change is the pooling of media rights.
1: Well, then nothing's going to change.
0: No, it will not. Last night, the Congressional Black Caucus, they said they're against this bill. We already know the SEC and the Big Ten is against it. So Nick Saban, front and center today, a lot of quotes, a lot of video you're going to see from Coach Nick Saban. He started the morning by talking about the NIL budget. This might surprise some of you, but take a listen to what Coach Nick Saban had to say about when he was at Alabama and where the current NIL status is at the Capstone.
2: Let me give you the history. My first year we had collective at Alabama, $2.7 million. Next year, $7 million. Next year, $10 million. I retired. Next year, $17 million. Next year, $24 million. Now you have schools that have close to $40 million rosters. So if we continue to do that, we're going to lose Olympic sports. We're going to lose non-revenue sports. We're going to lose scholarships. And basically what's going to happen is you're going to have football and basketball succeed, and we'll have club sports for everything else.
0: That was Nick Saban this morning. Just like you heard from Kirby Smart, longtime assistant coach for Nick Saban, the Georgia head coach last week in Destin, Florida, he basically said the same thing. He says, if we don't do something, we're going to lose a lot of the Olympic sports. And just like what Coach Saban said today, Kirby echoed those same sentiments last week. More Nick Saban this time. He kind of pulls the curtain back on the ongoing situation of tampering.
2: And we have nothing to control agents. We have nothing to control tampering. You know, Clemson had a player that was on campus for a whole week, and they come and got him off the campus and took him someplace else.
0: Nick Saban bringing up the Clemson Ole Miss saga.
1: I think the tampering is, I feel like that this is the most easily solvable. Just toughen the penalties if you're caught tampering. Why is there a reluctance there? Get a show cause. Those seem to get coaches' attention. But the whole head coach gets two games in six games. I understand it's supposed to fall at the feet of the head coach, but if tampering's such a big deal, why are we not putting stiffer penalties in place to penalize those who are blatantly tampering, which, according to some folks, everybody.
0: Saban went on to suggest that the only remedy to the competitive recruiting battle among the conferences and schools is a new governing body. Also,

0: to be a small handful of schools that will differentiate themselves, and others will play football at a Super League level. So the athletics director at Notre Dame is basically saying, hey, this Super League idea may not be so far in the future. Well, take a listen to what he had to say here in regards to pooling rights. Keep in mind, a little background of Bavakwa. He used to be an executive at NBC Sports. Take a listen to what he said.
1: My second concern is if you want to truly maximize the media value around the largest sport in terms of eyeballs, which is college football, I do think the best way to do that is a Super League. And I certainly don't want a Super League. I'm not sure anybody necessarily wants a Super League. Flooding the market, aggregating the market, bringing it to an aggregate form to major media companies, I'm not sure that's going to drive the value. Some say it will. If you wanted to maximize media value around college football, I think you would take 24 to 30 teams, create unbelievably competitive scheduling where a team like Notre Dame would play Alabama, Georgia, Penn State, Ohio State, Michigan, and start to get a number that more closely resembles an NFL number. I could be right, I could be wrong, but that's why I was encouraged that it's a voluntary application and that a lot more work could be done over the course of the next series of years to see if the value could prove itself out.
0: If you did the math, there's 18 teams in the Big Ten, 16 in the SEC, that's 34. You throw in Notre Dame, that's 35. Yes, that's above the NFL current number. I don't think anybody in the Big Ten would opt out. I don't think anybody in the SEC would opt out in regards to being a part of it. But he's absolutely right. It's you're faced with the reality from a monetary standpoint that these two leagues are ultimately going to have to join forces and be by themselves. It is inevitable. So whether we're talking about it now on this date in 2026, or have to wait till the new media rights deals come up in 2031 and 2032, it is going to happen. It's just a matter of time, because there's no way that this sport will survive under the current standing.
2: That's one of the reasons why the whole 12, 16, or 24, just what are we doing? Decide on one, because it's probably going to only be in place for however long, whether it's 31, 32, or sooner for some reason.
3: Well, and that's why I brought up the idea. I know the Big 12 and the ACC are mad about it, but probably going to be in their best interest as well to at some point join together. And whether that's two competing super leagues or it's they're a separate division than what the SEC and the Big Ten do, that's probably the future of college football. Whether we like that or not, it is inevitable, like Pat said.
0: Has there been any other ideas that would change the inevitable nature of this situation?
3: No, because you're not going back to the way that it used to be.
2: But not to defend them, but that's why I always kind of rolled my eyes at people who said, look at the NCAA. They drug their feet on this. They didn't address this. Why do you think they did that? Look at all the crap we're dealing with. Do you think if they had done it 10 years sooner, we'd have it figured out by now? I honestly, at this point, don't. I don't. I think there's some people out there that want to be disagreeable, but just to be disagreeable. They were never going to side with the SEC or the Big Ten's line of thinking. Just like there's a lot of people from that line of thinking that will never side with the Cody Campbell socialism model.
0: Hey, listen.
2: I just want games.
0: There might be a situation, and I just mentioned this about – and this is no disrespect to Mississippi State, but we all know that Mississippi State, they do not have, from a football standpoint, they do not have the monetary means to keep up with the Joneses.
2: No, and they will admit that to you. I live across the street from a grad.
0: And that's not a shot at them, because no. You know what? They're really good in a lot of other things in the Southeastern Conference.
2: Yeah.
0: But from a football perspective, and you start talking about a Super League, you know, do you need to have a buy-in? Like, if you're going to be a part of this, you know, you've got to have this amount dedicated to your football program for you to be a part of this so-called
3: $20 million, whatever it is.
0: That's the, you know, we're talking about salary caps for Major League Baseball. You got to have a basement if you want to be a part of this Super League. Like, you've got to invest X number of dollars on your roster every year.

0: minimal. And then you cap it. Then you have a salary cap where you can't go one team is $50 million on their football roster and then Mississippi State's sitting there at 20.
1: That sounds good.
0: But there technically might be some teams in the Big Ten. I mean, face it. I mean, is Purdue going to step up?
2: I was about to say, how much does Northwestern spend on their football program?
0: Yeah, is Purdue going to do it?
2: Great at basketball.
0: Just like Mississippi State's very, very good at baseball.
2: Yep.
0: And they're completely cool with doing what they do in Starkville.
2: Yep, made it to OKC in softball.
0: Yep.
2: Focus on what you're good at.
0: Yep.
2: And you can afford.
1: I guess we'll find out pretty quick where the priorities are. Because I could see Vanderbilt now saying, yeah, we want to be a part of that.
2: Yeah. I mean, 3 years ago, no, but yeah, now.
1: I realize what baseball has taken a temporary pause and a step back, if you will.
2: From what they Corbin's don't want basketball. Do,
1: but basketball and football.
2: Doing great.
1: They're thriving.
0: But you have a super league that is mirrored to what the NFL. You have rules in place. You have the Lane Kiffin rule. You have a salary cap. You have collective bargaining. You're able to go out and sell a television package like what Bavakwa just said, Notre Dame playing Alabama, Notre Dame playing Georgia, Notre Dame playing Ohio State, playing Michigan. If you're a television executive, are you kidding me? You are paying top dollar for that. I mean, that is like the NFL package that you have on Sundays.
1: And then we, in turn, will pay top dollar to watch it.
0: Yes.
1: America.
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6: A better life with Dr. Sanjay Gupta.
7: Did you know that almost half the vegetables and more than three quarters of the fruit that we eat in this country come from just one state, California? Yeah, it's true. And according to a new report by the Environmental Working Group, a health advocacy organization, a lot of this produce is tainted with PFAS, which are sometimes referred to as forever chemicals. Why? Well, the EPA says pesticides keep America's food supply safe, abundant, and affordable. And of course, these chemicals are used in every state, not just California. Now, if you are worried, though, about how much you're consuming, the best thing to do is to buy organic produce, if and when you can. Organic or not, you should rinse all fruits and vegetables under running water. Don't use any soap. And as one epidemiologist told us, use a brush on sturdier items like carrots, potatoes, and cucumbers. I'm Dr. Sanjay Gupta, helping you live a better life.
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0: 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Appreciate Brian Edwards, Roger Hoover, Jason Caldwell joining us in the show. 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This is Pat Ponders.
1: I want to know what you're thinking. Tell me what's on your mind.
2: It's time for Pat Ponders.
3: All right, question number one. Tennis star Serena Williams, 44 years old, announced that she's coming back to the tennis world. So it got me thinking, who's the most remarkable comeback athlete that you have ever seen?
4: Coming back from retirement?
3: Mm-hmm.
4: Aaron Donald next year.
3: Okay.
4: That's tough.
0: Let's say...
5: That is a tough one.
4: I mean, Tom Brady did pretty well after his first retirement coming back. Still pretty good. I know what Landrum's going to say.
0: Who?
4: MJ.
0: No. Too easy. That's a given.
4: That is the gimme, yeah.
5: Did Michael Phelps ever, like, retire?
0: That's a good one.
3: He did.
5: Okay. I would go Phelps.
0: Was that after the
4: pop
0: water
4: thing?
0: Bong?
3: No, he actually, I mean, he retired and, like, he got out of the water. Like, he was completely, and then he came back.
5: See, I couldn't remember.
3: Yeah.
4: Something about those Michaels. Yeah, that's probably the best. Him and MJ, those would be the two best. I forgot he retired.
3: Man, there's one right under your nose.
4: Baseball?
3: Nope.

0: Now I'm going to be mad when you say it.
1: Brett Favre.
0: Did he retire?
2: Philip Rivers.
0: Oh, well. That was a great story. Maybe not the...
2: Well, that was the most recent on yes, everyone's mind, yes. though.
0: No, that's good. Yeah, I completely forgot.
1: Yeah, I didn't think about that one either.
0: We talked about that this morning, too, with the Aaron Donald thing.
2: All right, question number two.
1: I was going to say Garth Brooks if it wasn't.
0: There you go. There you go.
2: So Joe Namath celebrated his 83rd birthday on Sunday. When it comes to the most famous quarterbacks in Alabama football history, where do you rank Broadway Joe?
0: The most famous?
2: Most famous.
0: He's got to be number one.
1: He's number one for me.
0: Yeah, he's number one.
3: Yeah, number one.
1: I just think about him kind of in order, though. I think about Namath. I think about Stabler. I start working my way.
0: I feel like he's the one that he transcended football, though, in terms of his popularity and his
1: fame.
0: He was
1: on the Brady Bunch.
0: And, yeah, like he was a star outside of the game of football.
3: Yeah.
0: Easily him, as much as I would love to say someone else. But.
2: Would you say that he's the most famous Alabama football player of all time?
0: Yeah. Yeah.
1: Yes.
0: Yeah.
3: Yeah.
0: I think he's the one that the average sports fan
2: knows who he is.
0: Would know who that
1: yeah.
0: is. Even people that are like mine and Molly's age that obviously didn't watch him play, you know
1: yeah.
0: who Joe Namath
1: is. Yeah, it doesn't matter the age.
0: Yeah.
1: Yeah.
0: The fur coats and everything, like the look, all that. Yeah. Easily, Joe.
2: Question number three. On this date, back in 1987, the Mariners selected Ken Griffey Jr. with the number one pick in the Major League Baseball draft.
0: He's good.
2: The kid went on to hit 630 career home runs, seventh most in MLB history. He won 10 gold gloves. That's tied for third most of an outfielder all time. If you could guarantee one current athlete that would live up to the hype and become an all-time great, who would you choose and why? Because when Griffey came out, they immediately tabbed him as the guy, and he lived up to it.
0: Like we're talking about a college athlete that once they become a pro, they're going to be...
2: Or maybe a rookie, someone that's new in their professional field. Whatever the case may be.
0: So, like, Paul Skeens doesn't count because he's already established
2: himself.
0: Yeah,
2: I would not
0: say
2: Paul Skeens is one of them.
3: Okay. See, the one that came to me first was Kevin McGonigal. He was the Tigers prospect that got called up. This is his first year, and he's been, like, one of the only good things about the team this year. So, I would go him.
0: It's going to be an all-time... I don't want to say this one. Because it feeds into the narrative, and I'm tired of hearing about it. The first person that came to my mind was Jeremiah Smith, though. In terms of somebody that will just come in and be a...
3: That's good.
0: Like a Julio Jones type, where we're 20 years from now going, man, that guy was everything and more that we thought he was going to be.
1: I'll go basketball. I'll go Darius Acuff. Arkansas.
2: He's
0: a good one.
2: Yep.
0: Yeah, that's a really good one. Man, that's a really good question. That's a good
1: I almost went E.J. Crowell, but I wanted to...
0: We'll give him some time.
1: Let's give him some time.
0: Let's
1: see how the summer goes. But if he's healthy, he's going to be really good.
0: Keelan Russell.
2: Isn't that crazy to think that Griffey...
1: he was so good. And I... Was it just you, Pat? I didn't feel like we got enough of Griffey. I felt like he still had some in the tank when he left.
2: I mean, I saw him enough in Cincinnati when we played him 21 times this season.
0: He's the one that when he retired, didn't he just put like a note on his locker and he just walked out, if I remember correctly?
2: I don't know if he did that because, you know, towards the end, you know, when he was hitting all those accomplishments in the MLB record book, they always had the going away stuff. I mean, I'll never forget when he hit his 500th home run. I think he hit it in St. Louis, and his dad was there watching him play.
0: So I was like, yeah, he retired in June. So I remember he retired like in the middle of the season. Like he just kind of, like, I'm done. Yeah, man, he was so good.
2: Yep.
1: I'm looking at, man,
2: The younger generation, if you never saw him play, and I saw him play in person a bunch, that dude was unbelievable.
1: Pat, I forgot.
0: Best that swing I've ever seen.
1: Almost 10 seasons with the Reds.
2: Yeah.
0: See, because when I was growing up, that's like the King Griffey Jr. that I was the most familiar with was in Cincinnati.
1: Totally forgot he played for the White Sox.
2: Yeah.
0: Yeah. Best swing, though. Best swing in baseball.
1: He still hits 19 home runs in 2009. He retired in, what, 2010?
0: Yeah.
1: With 98 at-bats. So the year before, he hits 19 home runs.
2: And now he's an award-winning photographer.
0: You're special. Mm-hmm. Yeah, him and Larry. Randy
1: Fitzgerald.
0: Johnson.
1: Larry Fitzgerald, too.
0: Yeah. That's crazy.
2: All right, question number four. We do this periodically during Pat Ponders. I need you to take your phone out and give us the five most frequently used emojis.
3: Ooh.
0: Ooh, okay. Let's see.
3: Okay, mine's the crying, laughing. The two crying, laughing emojis are number one and two. The third one is the white heart. Like, just like the heart, you know? And then the green check mark. And then the eyeball emojis.
2: Okay. All right, go ahead, Conrad. You got eggplant. What else you got?
3: The peach.
0: I have the...
1: that's a good one.
0: The peach.
1: Peach. Which way are we supposed to go? This way
0: so
1: or this
0: I have,
1: way?
0: It's down.
3: It's down.
0: Yeah.
3: Down? Yeah.
2: I'm sorry, Conrad. We were...
0: yes, thank you.
2: What now, what was it again?
1: Eggplant and what?
3: The peach.
2: And the peach?
0: So I have the eyeball one, like Molly, the one that's like...
2: So you have the eggplant, then the eyeball.
0: The sus one.
2: Which that makes sense.
1: Why is a glass of milk in there?
0: I have the regular crying and then the laughing crying.
3: Yeah.
0: I have both of those. I have the one with the... like the bead of sweat where you're like nervous about something and you're like, I have that one. And then I have the smirking devil one. That's the other one. You know the purple one? It's like the old demon.
3: Mm-hmm.
0: Yeah, I know.
2: You've got the pow emoji. Looks like, is that the, what's that one?
3: That's like, it's hot.
2: It's hot?
3: Yeah.
2: Okay. And then 100. Like 100%.
3: That's
2: something.
3: A good one.
2: Then you got the skull and crossbones, and it looks like the emoji where he's got his eyes shut, but he's got his tongue sticking out.
1: Yeah.
2: That's your five.
1: Yeah.
3: See, whenever something is really funny, I use the crying one.
0: Yes, there's different circumstances.
3: There's different circumstances, yes.
2: This was the infamous question years ago that you and I had no idea, and we were doing this exercise. And for some reason, the British flag was one of my top emojis that I used.
0: Oh.
1: So Pat started sending texts with a British flag.
2: And so Ryan Hennessy and I, when we had texted each other, then he started like texting me like different flags.
3: You did that
2: like
3: when that. I first started working here. Yeah. Every message you would send me had a British flag in it, and I didn't understand why.
2: I just... To this day, I still don't know why, how that showed up that way, but okay.
1: Remember that. And then Ryan started sending one back. But it was a different country.
2: Yeah, it was a different flag every
1: and
2: time.
1: And then we thought it was maybe code for something.
2: Yeah. But he was just being a smart aleck. I miss Ryan. He was a good dude.
1: He was back here visiting.
2: Was he?
1: Mm-hmm.
0: Oh, didn't want to come say hey.
2: Yeah, that's missed nice. Our calls, Conrad.
1: He did not.
2: How about
1: he specifically
2: that?
1: Avoided that's... us.
0: Didn't get a text from him then.
2: Yeah. Okay.
0: That's unfortunate.
2: All right, final question of the day comes courtesy of BB. A new study has found that one in two Americans are massively lacking the amount of fun in their lives. The state-by-state poll of 5,000 adults found 48% are lacking in fun, and 12% can't even remember the last time they had a full free day to have fun. Aww. What do you do to have fun? And not just fun, but the kind that makes you smile incessantly, the kind that makes you laugh until your belly hurts.
1: Braves games with my wife. We did amusement parks last summer. That was a lot of fun. We'll do escape rooms. We've done the big game show. We like doing those kinds of things.
0: The last... and it, I mean, it was very recent, but like over the Memorial Day weekend when me and Paige, we went to the lake with like my best friend and his family. And so it's like a couple of my best friends and their wives and their parents. And it's just like a, it's like my second family. And we're all there. And you just hang out, eat food, go on the water, drink cold beer, just talk, hang out. No one's on their phone. No one, you're just hanging, you're just enjoying each other's company. Like that's the most fun that I have. Those are the best memories that I have.
3: See, I was going down that route too. And I'm very fortunate that I get to do this and have these friends. But every time it's a holiday or anything, they have a place at one of the lakes around here. And it's kind of the same sort of thing. Like, no one's really on their phone. Like, you don't really, like, no one's wearing any makeup. Like, you're just wearing, like, a t-shirt or a swimsuit. We're just all having a good time. And, yeah, not a worry in the world except what time you're going to lay out or go tubing. Yeah. Great. It's a lot of fun.
0: Not a care in the world.
3: Not a care in the world.
1: What about you, Patrick? What makes you smile?
2: You know, we talked about this a few years ago on the show. Obviously, I watch a lot of sports, but when my wife and I, when we do get an opportunity to sit around and we do watch a program together, it's usually the Great British Bake Off.
1: Yes.
3: That's a good show.
2: Maybe you and I, we talked about that a few years ago. That's always, that's something that's just, it's just good, clean, wholesome.
1: Yeah.
2: It's just, you know.
1: I was talking with somebody about that the other day, and I think that's why it's harder to find clean, wholesome fun these days. So when you see one of those places, like 10 years ago, I would never have tried to go or taken the time to go to these places. I'm so glad that we do it now. We do it as a couple.
2: Well, same thing. I would never sit down.
1: No.
2: And really? I mean, because I don't cook. I don't bake, you know.
1: But it's something you enjoy.
2: But it's just such a, it's a, just a good show. The people on there, the presenters are funny. It's very well produced.
1: Right.
2: It's, you know. And it's good view.
0: I mean, my wife and I, not with that, it's not wholesome, but like reality TV and you just sit there and you're just like, I don't know, it's just funny. Like you're just sitting there like with each other, like cutting up and making fun of the other people. And maybe that's not nice, but it's just like, it's entertaining. Like it's just, it's mindless fun and you're just sitting there.
1: Yeah, they,
0: like,
1: they with sign each up other. For that. It's
0: exactly.
1: Okay.
0: They know what they're getting
2: themselves
0: into.
2: See, we like
0: into.
2: To make fun of all the British teeth. We call them gnashers.
0: Yeah.
2: So look at the gnashers on that one.
0: That's good.
2: So they don't have dental care in Great Britain? Like, what is wrong with them?
1: Austin Powers, he's got those Austin Powers teeth.
2: Yeah.
3: Groovy.
0: It's a stereotype for a reason, I guess. with the teeth. So.
2: All right, that's today's Pat Ponders. Love to hear from you on the text line, 205-834-9450. More Three Man Front on this Wednesday on Jocks.
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17: Did you know that almost half the vegetables and more than three quarters of the fruit that we eat in this country come from just one state, California? Yeah, it's true. And according to a new report by the Environmental Working Group, a health advocacy organization, a lot of this produce is tainted with PFAS, which are sometimes referred to as forever chemicals. Why? Well, the EPA says pesticides keep America's food supply safe, abundant, and affordable. And of course, these chemicals are used in every state, not just California. Now, if you are worried, though, about how much you're consuming, the best thing to do is to buy organic produce, if and when you can. Organic or not, you should rinse all fruits and vegetables under running water. Don't use any soap. And as one epidemiologist told us, use a brush on sturdier items like carrots, potatoes, and cucumbers. I'm Dr. Sanjay Gupta, helping you live a better life.
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1: Text line is open, 205-834-9450. We take you there now. A lot of these texts coming in pertaining to Pat Ponder, some of the questions that we just answered. And Fat Joe chimes in, the best retirement or comeback from retirement. He goes George Foreman. That's a good one.
0: There's a lot of good boxers that said, hey, I'm going to retire, and then I came back.
1: Remember George Foreman, one of the last fights? Because I watched it with my dad. Was that, who did he take on? This would have been 90s, later 90s. It was a big fight.
0: I will tell you that he is one of my top five favorite people I've ever met in my life, was George Foreman. Just absolutely first class.
1: And everybody says that it wasn't just the in the ring or the on the air persona.
0: He was fantastic.
1: He's genuinely a good dude.
0: No, he was awesome. LL Cool J is in my top five.
1: You told me that one. Richard Simmons.
0: Richard Simmons
1: could not have been nicer.
0: Oh, very cool guy.
2: When we went on our honeymoon in St. Lucia almost four years ago now, we saw George Foreman had a home there on the island. It was him and his neighbor was Steven Tyler.
1: Huh.
2: They had two houses right next to each other, like on a cliffside, and St. Lucia is beautiful. Good grill.
1: Regarding the what makes you happy question, the answer cannot be college football, because at first, when your team wins, you love it. You get addicted to winning. When your team wins big, you get addicted to winning big. And then when your team simply wins but doesn't win big, you're miserable because it's not good enough. And, God forbid, if your team starts losing, you're really in a depressed state. Thank you, Miles, in Mississippi.
2: Alabama fans?
1: You didn't say Alabama fans, but you did.
2: When the shoe fits.
1: You did.
2: That's just the first thing that came to my mind. We take it for granted.
1: Conrad, I need you to open up the text line. To the 136 text. Suggestions for what your emojis would have been.
2: Eggplant.
1: Yep.
2: The squirt emoji. the peach emoji, the thumbs down, and the praying hands emoji.
1: How about little Molly out of nowhere with the peach?
0: That was good.
1: I was like, what?
0: That was good.
2: That's good.
0: And then she runs out of the room.
2: That's good, yeah.
1: Most successful return after the first retirement. Not even close. It was Michael Jordan. Came back, won three more championships. Yeah, that was too easy. David and Madison agrees. All-time great is Keelan Russell, RTR.
0: That's good.
1: To the Pat Ponder's question on future star, Jackson Coivin, the golfer at Auburn. I can't recall how to spoil or spell his last name. He's good. Joey Mullins, our buddy from Sanford, he says, if you include about coming back from injury, Bo Jackson hitting a home run in his first at-bat after having hip replacement surgery would be up there. Yeah, we could throw that in there. Would Hulk Hogan count? He retired from WWF, then came back WCW, went on to be the heel with the NWO. Yeah, I think Hogan absolutely counts. Someone else saying George Foreman. Bart Starr for Alabama quarterbacks.
0: Okay. Another good one.
1: Yep.
0: Didn't Floyd Mayweather, didn't he retire? And then he came back. But Molly had a really good one because a lot of people forget about that. But Michael Phelps did retire. And then he came out. I don't know. I forgot what year that was.
3: He's my goat.
1: Drake fires in and says, how about Rocky? He did. He came back after retirement.
0: Sure did.
1: Did it at a high level. Allen says Phil Jackson came back from retirement.
0: That's right. He did. Another good one.
1: Oh, I got one. Dick Vermeil.
0: Won a Super Bowl with the St. Louis Rams after retiring all those years and winning the TV booth.
1: It would be funny if we get all this settled. Super League, salary cap, agent, percentage, etc. Then the NFL decides not to enforce the 3 years out of high school rule anymore. That's about the way it would work. Kevin says the big question college football needs to answer now is this. Are we going to even pretend these are still amateur college athletes? We're going to fully be in on the pro model. It's pretty much that simple. Cook says, actually, the Super Leagues doesn't sound too bad. Two Super Leagues, the winner between each league is the team that plays for a national championship. I'm down for it.
2: Georgia versus TCU.
1: Posey, best comeback. He sends in a movie meme. From Christmas Vacation. Hey, Griswold. Where do you think you're going to put a tree that big? Clark's answer? Bend over and I'll show you.
3: I wasn't talking to you.
1: Thanks, Posey. Always great for text. Cigar Cowboy says Don Knotts left after 5 years in return for five episodes. Evel Knievel. You can count on him to come out of retirement at least once a year. What ended up getting him? Was it like complications of hepatitis?
0: Sounds right.
1: Jamar Smith retired to Dunkin' Donuts, came back. Lead the Stallions. That's a good one.
0: That is a good one.
1: And Justin adds Tom Brady retiring and winning in Tampa. We mentioned that one too. Thanks for all your texts.
0: Outstanding. Before we go to our final break of the afternoon, I know this is going to break Landrum up, so please contain yourself. You want to turn your mic off because I don't want to hear you sobbing or laughing or both. Nick Castellanos has been cut by the Padres.
1: We might just have a spot for him.
2: There's a deep drive to left.
1: We might just have a spot for you, Nick. What was he hitting?
2: I'm going to guess 188.
0: I do not have that in front of me, but I will get that for you. But yeah, the experiment in San Diego has just ended. They DFA'd him. So.
2: I'm going to guess it wasn't a... Ooh, I was close. 191.
0: How many home runs?
2: 191 batting average, 4 homers, 20 RBIs.
0: Well, you know what? He had 4 more home runs than Fernando Tatis Jr.
2: That's true. Well, no, he's only got 3 more now.
1: He's hitting 100 points higher than Ha-Seong Kim.
2: How much is Kim making?
0: So you would take Castellanos and the Braves?
1: I believe $20 million this year.
0: You would take Castellanos and the Braves?
1: Yeah.
2: Well, he's making the same as Kim, so.
1: You put him on the bench and you wait for something historic to happen.
0: And then you put him out there.
2: A major world event.
1: Something. We got plenty of opportunities these days. Yeah, you just throw them out there.
2: Man, we really need some traction in the Middle East. Put them in the lineup.
1: I'm not kidding. I got almost instant diarrhea every time that guy came up in a clutch situation against my Braves. Just knew it was going to happen.
2: And then something terrible was going to happen elsewhere in the world.
1: And usually it did.
2: It was a weird... There will be a documentary or something about that one day. Because it happened all the time.
1: It did. Multiple times. That's why that's what Trey Wallace became our Nick Castellanos on the show.
0: Really did.
2: Yeah, with the Pope. That's right.
0: We will continue on, put a bow on this one as we wrap things up on this Wednesday edition of Three Man Front.
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12: Did you know that almost half the vegetables and more than three quarters of the fruit that we eat in this country come from just one state, California? Yeah, it's true. And according to a new report by the Environmental Working Group, a health advocacy organization, a lot of this produce is tainted with PFAS, which are sometimes referred to as forever chemicals. Why? Well, the EPA says pesticides keep America's food supply safe, abundant, and affordable. And of course, these chemicals are used in every state, not just California. 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I'm Dr. Sanjay Gupta, helping you live a better life.
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0: 151, going back to retirement talk, this is so good. Justin fires in. Ronnie Marchant retired from selling furniture every other week. Ronnie Marchant Furniture, everything must go, folks, this weekend. Unless you're around two weekends from now where we'll do it again. He was always running it back. Everything must go. You guys missed it, but yeah, Ronnie Marchant is a big deal. Ronnie Marchant. Used to watch those commercials and see the handy TV and appliance.
1: Could have used that the other day when we bought a couch. That was not $5,000. Pat insinuated.
0: Oh, he didn't insinuate. He said it.
1: Well, he did. Yeah, he did.
2: What did I say?
1: That I bought a $5,000 couch.
0: You get llama skin couches.
1: That's what I'm about to say. What does that even look like?
2: I don't know. If you'll invite us to your house, seriously, maybe we'll see it.
1: You're not going to be able to, if it's $5,000, you're not sitting on it.
0: You don't keep the plastic on it like everybody else? You keep the plastic on it until
3: have found a couple of $5,000 couches.
1: Are they an $8,000 couch?
0: Are they covered in llama?
3: It's a three-piece sectional.
1: That sounds nice.
0: All right, Dr. Mel wants to chime in. We got to see Dr. Mel this past weekend. Pat, myself, outside of Protective Stadium with his grandson, Isaac. Hey, Dr. Mel.
4: Hey, guys. How are you all this afternoon?
2: We're great, well. Dr. Mel.
4: Great seeing you guys Saturday at the game. And my grandson, one of my grandsons, Isaac, was my wife, and I raised an Isaac. Isaac is 14. We have 17 grandkids.
2: Wow.
4: He's number 16. So his mom passed away 3 years ago. So we took on the task, and most of our family called us Sarah and Abraham, which we're up to the task. But just quick comment. I know you all got to go off the air pretty soon. Matter of fact, you all left off two phenoms, the real chosen ones. And matter of fact, I'll give you a clue. One of them played from French Lick, Indiana, and the other one was from Michigan State. They played in the NCAA championship.
0: Magic and Larry.
4: 1979. Magic and Larry became two staples, and they were the chosen one, not the self-promoting king, LeBron James, and then the Black Mamba, Kobe Bryant.
0: Those are all really good ones.
4: Yes, sir.
0: I forgot these guys had retirements. You just forget that they had that gap in their careers because their careers, like the guys you mentioned, we just remember them for being great.
4: Right, yeah. But fantastic. Well, guys, it's great always to see y'all. Keep up the great work.
2: Thank you, Dr. Mel.
4: Molly, I'm sorry that Nebraska wasn't able to prevail, but maybe next time. And Conrad, you know, I'm glad you got a chance to meet Fayon yesterday. Roll Tide. Keep up the great work, guys.
2: Thank you, Dr. Mel. Have a good
0: afternoon. Thanks, Dr. Mel.
2: Thank you so
0: much.
2: Appreciate
0: you.
2: I told you guys about an interesting comment at the San Antonio Touchdown Club by Joey McGuire, the head coach of Texas Tech. He said that they're currently working on adding some blue bloods to their schedule in 27 and 28. He also added that it will not be Texas because Texas is scared to play Texas Tech. Well, Matt Zenitz from CBS Sports, he is reporting that it appears that the two blue bloods that Texas Tech has been having conversations with about adding to their schedule is USC and Notre Dame.
1: Okay, I like that.
0: They fit the criteria.
1: I'll watch those games.
0: Who's playing quarterback for Texas?
2: What if Notre Dame would go to Lubbock? Well, they did go to Fayetteville last year.
0: I've been to Athens. Have a wonderful rest of your Wednesday. God is great.
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9: A better life with Dr. Sanjay Gupta. Did you know that almost half the vegetables and more than three quarters of the fruit that we eat in this country come from just one state, California? Yeah, it's true. And according to a new report by the Environmental Working Group, a health advocacy organization, a lot of this produce is tainted with PFAS, which are sometimes referred to as forever chemicals. Why? Well, the EPA says pesticides keep America's food supply safe, abundant, and affordable. And of course, these chemicals are used in every state, not just California. Now, if you are worried, though, about how much you're consuming, the best thing to do is to buy organic produce, if and when you can. Organic or not, you should rinse all fruits and vegetables under running water. Don't use any soap. And as one epidemiologist told us, use a brush on sturdier items like carrots, potatoes, and cucumbers. I'm Dr. Sanjay Gupta, helping you live a better life.
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